0: that the US continued to lead the world in AI development. Clayton has no background in the tech sector. Trump said the force had also been tasked to protect the interests and improve the lives of all Americans. A longtime Wall Street lawyer, Clayton represented Goldman Sachs during the global financial crisis and Barclays in its purchase of Lehman Brothers assets.
1: Early results in Brazil's presidential election show Senator Flavio Bolsonaro, son of former far-right President Jair Bolsonaro, in the lead ahead of incumbent Luiz Inácio Lula da Silva. The election has been dominated by security concerns, with voters saying they want less violence and a stronger economy. This woman was the first person to vote at her polling station.
2: I want one thing, to have zero fascism. Right. Our planet has no more room for racism, has no room for terrorism, has no room for fascism. Our planet is tired of so much war, so much fighting.
1: Yemen's leader has announced a new military operation to retake all territory held by the Houthi as the group makes fresh gains on the ground, effectively encircling a government-held city. Rashid al-Alimi is the president of Yemen.
3: I reiterate to you again that this is not a war against our people in Sana'a, Sada, Hodeidah, Amran, Damar, Ib, or any other province. Also, it is not a war against any sect or tribe. This is the state's battle for its citizens, for the recovery of its institutions, for correcting past mistakes, and for preventing the confiscation of our people's will or political future by force of arms.
1: Yemen's government has struggled to push back the Houthi surge, even with military support from Saudi Arabia. A truce agreed between the warring parties in 2022 had largely held until this year, when the Houthi launched missile and drone attacks on Saudi shipping and oil infrastructure in a spillover from the Iran war. The United States has withdrawn all B-1 bombers from the Royal Air Force Fairford Air Base in the UK after several men were arrested there on suspicion of preparing terrorist acts. Police were called to the base last Sunday after a farmer reported a group of men engaged in suspicious activity, but no explosives were found. Five Britons arrested in the incident were released on bail. A woman who has alleged that she was gang-raped at an Ivy League school in the United States has been the target of threats, according to her lawyer. Cornell University is facing widespread outcry over the alleged incident in 2024, with the institution's president this weekend voicing support for an external review of the college. Jamie Clark reports.
4: We don't have all the answers.
5: The president of Cornell University said on Saturday that the school was, in his words, committed to investigating and finding the answers our community deserves. The comments follow outcry over the American institution's handling of a student's rape allegation. A civil lawsuit filed last month by a woman who alleges she was drugged and raped in 2024 by several members of the Chi Phi fraternity has sparked outrage and soul-searching at Cornell over its campus culture.
1: Locally, police have arrested a woman at a public estate in Chiwenshan after she was reportedly seen holding a knife at Diamond Hill MTR station yesterday. Following investigations, firefighters broke into her flat and police officers arrested her before sending her to hospital. The news from RTHK.
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8: Good morning. It's 8:05 a.m. on this bright and sunny Monday morning in Hong Kong. You've tuned into Money Talk. I'm Mika Chada. Let's kick it off with the headlines then. Oil prices trade mixed after G7 nations agree to release 100 million barrels of crude and diesel over the next 4 months. Trump administration appoints Jay Clayton as the new AI czar, per Wall Street Journal. Ping An Bank becomes the first listed Chinese lender to adopt rules governing its use of artificial intelligence. And Hong Kong Exchange's chief says the firm will refine the IPO system to support mainland firms. On today's Money Talk, we'd be joined by Max Bondori, founder and CEO at SGMC Capital, In Your Money, we learn the benefits AI can offer for a small business. From Andrew Barkley, co-founder Hong Kong at Stepping Stone. And we get a view from China with Lance Noble, head of China Reality Research at CLSA. And if you want to get in touch with us on the show, if you've got any questions or comments for us, a few simple ways. You could email us on moneytalk@rthk.gov.hk or you could WhatsApp us on 6899-8518. All right, and we're waiting for the Asian markets to open up for trade. But as we do that, oil markets have opened up a bit mixed this Monday morning. We are also looking out for what cues we're getting on the future side of things. And, well, futures markets are indicating that the U.S. stocks could see a bit of a bump up opening when they open up later in the day. But it's really too far ahead, really, to take a call on what we might see there. But for now, let's take a look then at what were the big news developments over the weekend. And really, it was the Middle Eastern focus once again. And we're seeing them back come through on crude oil prices, which are trading mixed this Monday morning in the early hours of trade. Now, crude prices did also dip on Friday, and that came about after G7 nations, which is made up of France, Canada, Germany, Italy, Japan, the UK and the United States, they agreed to release diesel and crude stocks. Now, 100 million barrels of crude and diesel reserves will be released over the next 4 months. And a substantial amount of that diesel will be released within the next 20 days. Well, why the rush? That's because diesel prices have hit record levels in the United States and they're up almost 90% from the lows in January of this year. Now, this has come about due to low inventories and tight global supplies. And the United States relies on diesel to fuel commercial transport, agriculture and manufacturing. Now, the U.S. President Donald Trump had threatened to ban diesel exports to protect the domestic supply if European countries did not agree to put more of their own stocks onto the market. Now, the surging prices in the U.S., which come at a particularly sensitive time, right ahead of the midterm elections in November. And the Treasury Secretary Scott Bessent had argued that U.S. farmers, truckers and businesses should not be left carrying the burden as prices soar. Now, in other news that would impact oil markets, Ukraine's also struck oil facilities in Russia's Samara and Volgograd regions over the weekend, President Volodymyr Zelensky said on social media. And Barclays also said in a note that despite the better crude flows that are coming out of the Middle East, physical market fundamentals remain strong and the inventories are still being drawn down. And the prompt cargoes are also commanding a steep premium over forward prices. Now, Barclays has raised its fourth quarter Brent forecast by $20 a barrel to $115. And it's also lifted its 2026 forecast to $100 a barrel. Meanwhile, Yemen's Iran-aligned Houthis said on Saturday they had targeted an Aramco facility in the Saudi capital, Riyadh, with ballistic missiles and drones. And the attack, they said, was in retaliation for Saudi attacks on Yemen's Sana'a and other provinces. And away from oil and the Middle East, let's talk about artificial intelligence. And Wall Street Journal reports the Trump administration has picked Jay Clayton as the new AI czar. Sean Kennedy has more.
0: In a posting on his Truth Social platform, the president said the new superintelligence force, Trump's preferred term for artificial intelligence, would ensure that the U.S. continue to lead the world in AI development. Clayton has no background in the tech sector. Trump said the force had also been tasked to protect the interests and improve the lives of all Americans. A longtime Wall Street lawyer, Clayton represented Goldman Sachs during the global financial crisis and Barclays in its purchase of Lehman Brothers assets. He chaired the Securities and Exchange Commission during Trump's first term. Trump tapped Clayton to lead federal prosecutors in Manhattan at the start of his second term, and the Senate confirmed him as intelligence chief in July. Clayton's appointment comes as AI researchers warn of the technology's potential dangers, following cases of AI systems going rogue and hacking outside systems. Trump has resisted tighter AI regulation, arguing that a slowdown could cost the United States its edge in the technology industry.

0: Chinese lender to formally adopt rules governing its use of artificial intelligence. Analysts that South China Morning Post spoke to say that more mainland institutions could likely follow that move, setting an early benchmark of how far the sector can go in applying the technology. The Shenzhen-listed bank also said in a filing last week that its board had approved AI management measures following a regulatory push for banks to strengthen the oversight of artificial intelligence use. Now, the lenders also said that its board's strategy committee would be overseeing AI-related matters, and there would be checks at every stage of development and use, and also mechanisms in place for data security, algorithm risks, and responsibility tracing. Now, they said that it would also classify AI risks by level and also fold them into the overall risk management system of the bank. Now, the bank has rolled out more than 450 large model AI use cases by the end of June across various areas, which includes investment advice, compliance, risk control, and marketing. Now, the development also comes as Hong Kong officials have urged local financial institutions to prepare for a new wave of autonomous AI systems. And since we are on the subject of Hong Kong, Bonnie Chan, Chief Executive of Hong Kong Exchanges and Clearing, has said that the exchange will keep refining the IPO system for mainland firms. Speaking on the RTHK program on Broadcast Drive, Chan said that Hong Kong Exchange plays a crucial role in consolidating and enhancing Hong Kong's status as an international financial center. She said the Hong Kong Exchange has adapted its rules to streamline the initial public offering application process for mainland firms. Now, in the past, companies had to, you know, be making profits for 3 straight years before they were allowed to list. But she said that in recent years, quote, we have been committed to creating more tailor-made listing chapters. Now, Chan went on to say that while Hong Kong Exchange will keep improving stock market liquidity, more resources have also been devoted to building a multi-asset ecosystem. She said that overseas investors are increasingly interested in diversifying their assets beyond traditional stocks and bonds. And to meet this demand, she said that the Hong Kong Exchange is also developing other investment options in areas such as fixed income, commodities and currencies. And she also said that Hong Kong Exchange will look to introduce more yuan-denominated investment products to help investors reduce exchange rate risks. Money Talk on RTHK Radio 3. All right, and let's bring in Max Bondori, founder and CEO at SGMC Capital, to talk about all the developments we've had in the last few days and what he's looking forward to in the week ahead. Max, good morning.
1: Good morning to you.
0: All right. Max, let's start off and kick it off with the Middle East, shall we? You know, we haven't had massive developments there, but there were, you know, the announcement of G7 nations releasing those 100 billion barrels of oil. That's a big one now, 100 million, pardon me, that's a big step, and it just shows the pressure that the United States has been able to exert on its partners.
1: Well, yes, clearly it's a step in the right direction for the energy market. Mm. So clearly what these escalating tensions have created is an environment whereby oil is not able to flow properly and as it used to do before. And clearly that has created a massive spike with respect to the price. So releasing this kind of supplies is hopefully going to at least stop the recent increase in valuations that we have seen of oil. Now, clearly this is a bit of a shorter term fix, as much as the number you've mentioned is particularly high and it will have an impact with respect to the price. But what really investors need to be seeing here is some kind of visibility with respect to where this conflict is going to go. Are we eventually going to find some truce? Are we eventually going to find some kind of an agreement between Iran and the U.S.? And obviously, these are questions which, as time goes by, becomes harder and harder to answer. And the fear is that we're going to be getting into another conflict, a bit like the Russia-Ukraine conflict that we've been experiencing over the last so many years, which is just going to keep this inflationary environment, this overall

0: geopolitical risk overhang throughout the overall environment, and that's clearly not going to allow oil prices to decline.
1: Right. And it seems this inflationary environment is just getting pushed further and further. You know, there were reports coming in that the U.S. military is deploying another more aircraft carriers. They're also sending another 10,000 troops to the Middle East, specifically Israel, to fight this war. In a situation like this, in a situation where you've got all these geopolitical risks going on, Max, what are the pockets? One of the big pockets that seem to promise good results is the defense sector. How are you viewing that, especially in terms of all these pockets and areas of tensions across the world?
0: Well, first of all, you have to look at the kind of sectors which are less elastic and less responsive to, first of all, interest rate increases, because inflation, as you've mentioned, inflationary environment is going to be meaning higher interest rates. We have seen it over the last weeks. And you have to look at those kind of industries which are going to be continuously benefiting from secular growth and opportunities. So clearly the defense sector is one of them. The defense sector always is a little bit tricky in terms of how to play it because of a number of underlying factors with investing into the industry. But clearly, both in Europe and in the U.S., there's going to be a demand for rearmament, for new developments, whether that's with respect to actually new machine and new weaponry, but also just restocking everything that has been used over the last months. But really, I mean, that's a clear one. But also what you want to be looking at is those industries that, again, are not as impacted. You've been talking about AI earlier. So AI, semiconductors, all of these names are actually not going to be massively hit by everything that is happening, because the whole growth story is just going to be continuing. The underlying theme here is so strong that, of course, a geopolitical negative environment is going to be impacting short term. But if you're looking at the longer term potential, these kind of names are going to be continuously to benefit from ongoing demand.
1: Right, and it's a good thing that you mentioned AI, Max. I'd like to pivot to that. There seems to be no stopping, you know, the semiconductor names. NVIDIA hit a new all-time high. It didn't close at that, but it did hit a new all-time high on Friday's trade. There's just so much capital that's being invested into this sector that the other concern really is also about the cost of capital that these companies would be dealing with, especially in this environment that we have where there's capital scarcity and that we have rising interest rates also coming through. Structurally, do you see any risks to this AI play?
0: Well, intrinsically, of course, higher interest rates are always going to be dampening growth. That is by definition, right? But if you're looking at these kind of industries, the semiconductor industry, for example, which are growing at 40, 50, 60, 100% sometimes, looking at depending on which names you're looking at, an increase in the 10-year interest rates to the current 5.3%, again, that's about 0.5% or 1%, depending on when you're looking at, is that really going to have a material impact and derail the growth story that we have been seeing? We do not think so. So by definition, it's going to be making it harder, but it's not going to be enough to derail the growth story that we have been seeing. So we continue to be extremely bullish of this sector. And, of course, there's a number of ways in which you can play it. Semiconductor is one, but everything which is around the management of the whole AI story, whether that's energy, whether that's the software sector, whether that's the hardware sector, obviously you have to be extremely selective in picking the right names. But the increase in interest rates per se, we believe it is not enough to derail the story that we have been seeing. And once again, we believe we're just at the beginning of the AI revolution. And overall, people and investors are probably going to be extremely surprised by the strength that this new technology is going to be able to provide in the overall market, and how efficient and how much it is going to improve efficiency, especially going forward.
1: Max, you said that there's quite a few different ways of approaching them. That's right. This is not an industry that exists in a silo. There's many other companies, many other, you know, sectors that feed into this AI rollout that we are seeing right now. You mentioned energy, you mentioned hardware companies. Give us a sense of, you know, some of the names, especially out of our region, that appeal to you here. If you could, you know, give us a sense of what companies do you think could ride this AI wave, and they still got some legs and returns that investors can look into if they get into it now.
0: Well, if you look at the Asian region, and with respect to Asia, obviously semiconductors is a clear one. That's because you have a number of key companies providing key equipment, which simply cannot be replaced. So just look at the importance of South Korea, look at the importance of Taiwan, and also some of the names within Hong Kong. Just those larger semiconductor manufacturers, they cannot be replaced. What they do, no other company can do it as of now. Therefore, if the growth keeps continuing, and we believe it will do, those kind of names will continue to do particularly well. Then if you look in Asia, there is a bit of a software space as well, not as much, of course, as the US by definition, but you do have a number of those more sophisticated software names which are going to be implementing and complementing everything that the AI sector is doing. But really what you can look at in terms of Asia is with respect to all of the materials and the energy play that is going to be potentially making it so important for the AI and in order to provide the energy to this whole AI space. So Asia does have a number of those kind of companies, and that's something that investors should be looking at very closely.
1: All right. Just extending this conversation about AI with one more question, and that's really to do with concerns surrounding the sector. There have been, reports, of course, of many, many breaches of how some of these models that have been developed have managed to get out of the sandboxes that were created for the development, other concerns, and concerns to the extent that you've got leaders of these AI companies now coming together and saying, we need to be regulating this, we need to be policing this in a way. But on the flip side, you've got the administration in the United States and Donald Trump, who've been very clear that, they're not going to be regulating this. Does that concern you?
0: Well, I mean, let's divide the concern, because, I mean, recently some of the concerns that we've been seeing on the headlines is that AI is going to kill all of us, right?
1: Mm-hmm.
0: So I'm not particularly concerned about that one. I mean, by definitions, I mean, the algorithm does what you tell the algorithm to do. Therefore, we've actually seen that some of the incidences that people were referring to was actually incidents that were created manually and then by humans in order to allow the actual algorithm to perform some things that it had asked. So do I believe AI is going to kill all of us over the next few months? No, I don't think so. I'm not particularly concerned with that. Now, that being said, of course, it is a nascent, new, extremely relevant technology and industry, right? So as per everything, it will need to be abiding by a number of rules or regulations. Now, here, the catch is that, of course, it's such a rapidly moving technology that if you develop some kind of rules and regulations as of today, next week they're already going to be not relevant, right? So that is why it is extremely important that all of the leaders, all of the CEOs, all of the people within this industry get together in order to, let's say, agree to a path going forward with respect to how this should be developed. But clearly, reining it in as of now, no country is going to be doing it, because you're talking about the next new biggest technology of the future. So you're not going to be putting massive brakes on it, because the US wants to be ahead, China wants to be ahead, Hong Kong wants to be ahead, Europe wants to be ahead. Everybody wants to be ahead in terms of this strategy and this technology. Therefore, it's something that people will need to sit down and discuss. People will need to figure out a framework to abide by. But I feel this is just only going to be happening at a later stage once the whole industry is a bit more mature.
1: Mm. All right. And stepping away from AI conversation then, I just want to shift focus back into onto the U.S. And specifically the central bank there. We've continued to have, of course, data flowing in. Last week, we saw the employment data come out of the United States, far below what traders and investors and economists were building in. You know, the new jobs added were far, far lower at just about 29,000. Unemployment rate climbed up slightly, wages also dipped. But this was, are you viewing this as a one-off number? Because people and markets reacted, and even what we are, you know, seeing in terms of what could happen in the next FOMC meet in mid-October is that the U.S. Fed, given that the labor market's softening, could just stay put. They do not tinker with these interest rates, and markets will continue to then rise up. Your sense, Max?
0: Well, last week's data is a little bit too early to say whether that's the beginning of something different or it's a one-off.
1: Mm-hmm.
0: But what is clear is that with interest rates at these levels, you're going to be seeing some softening within the labor market and within growth overall. Now, is it going to be a softening that is going to put the U.S. economy, make it fall down a cliff? No. But you're going to be starting to see that softening and that weakening, and that's exactly what we saw last week. Now, with respect to the Fed, I mean, the current chair has been quite clear that he doesn't particularly like forward guidance.
1: Mm.
0: And to be honest, I don't think that's a bad idea, because the market was getting a little bit too used to being spoon-fed what was going to be happening. So the market needs to be kept a little bit on its toes. But the question really here is not, are they going to be raising in October or in December? The question here is, what is the real final interest rate? Where are we going to? So the 10-year is not a 5.3. Could we go to 5.5? Yes, we think we could. But are we going to get to that 6-7%? Are we going to be entering an inflationary world whereby interest rates need to drastically increase, whereby inflation expectations start de-anchoring themselves from where they are, and then the Fed is going to have to fight that with massive hikes and massive hawkish kind of statements? Well, we do not think so. So the 5.5 on the 10-year, yes, it could happen. We're not that far. We had mentioned that we expected the 5% to break.
1: Yeah.
0: At this level, it is constraining growth, but it's not at a level where, again, it's going to be derailing it. But we don't think that what is happening now is going to be leading to interest rates going to that 6-7%, whereby if it does happen, obviously, it's going to be a completely different story, because at that level, the economy is going to be suffering a lot.
1: Right. Max, we'd leave it right there. Thank you so much for taking out the time to join us, and have a lovely week ahead. Well, still to come in Your Money, we will be learning about the benefits that AI can offer for small businesses. That's with Andrew Barclay, co-founder Hong Kong at Stepping Stone. And we'll have Lance Noble of CLSA joining us with a view from China. It's 8:30 a.m., time for the news.
2: U.S. President Donald Trump has confirmed that National Intelligence Chief Jay Clayton will head a new White House task force on artificial intelligence. Sean Kennedy has more.
3: In a posting on his Truth Social platform, the president said the new Super Intelligence Force, Trump's preferred term for artificial intelligence, would ensure that the U.S. continued to lead the world in AI development. Clayton has no background in the tech sector. Trump said the force had also been tasked to protect the interests and improve the lives of all Americans. A longtime Wall Street lawyer, Clayton represented Goldman Sachs during the global financial crisis and Barclays in its purchase of Lehman Brothers assets.
2: Early results in Brazil's presidential election show Senator Flavio Bolsonaro, son of former far-right president Jair Bolsonaro, in the lead, ahead of incumbent Luiz Inácio Lula da Silva. The election has been dominated by security concerns, with voters saying they want less violence and a stronger economy. This woman was the first person to vote at her polling station.
4: I want one thing, to have zero fascism, right? Our planet has no more room for racism, has no room for terrorism, has no room for fascism. Our planet is tired of so much war, so much fighting.
2: Yemen's leader has announced a new military operation to retake all territory held by the Houthi as the group makes fresh gains on the ground, effectively encircling a government-held city. Rashad Al-Alimi is the president of Yemen.
5: I reiterate to you again that this is not a war against our people in Sana'a, Sada, Hodeidah, Amran, Damar, Ib, or any other province. Also, it is not a war against any sect or tribe. This is the state's battle for its citizens, for the recovery of its institutions, for correcting past mistakes, and for preventing the confiscation of our people's will or political future by force of arms.
2: Yemen's government has struggled to push back the Houthi surge, even with military support from Saudi Arabia. A truce agreed between the warring parties in 2022 had largely held until this year, when the Houthi launched missile and drone attacks on Saudi shipping and oil infrastructure in a spillover from the Iran war. The United States has withdrawn all B-1 bombers from the Royal Air Force Fairford Air Base in the UK after several men were arrested there on suspicion of preparing terrorist acts. Police were called to the base last Sunday after a farmer reported a group of men engaged in suspicious activity, but no explosives were found. Five Britons arrested in the incident were released on bail. A woman who has alleged that she was gang-raped at an Ivy League school in the United States has been the target of threats, according to her lawyer. Cornell University is facing widespread outcry over the alleged incident in 2024, with the institution's president this weekend voicing support for an external review of the college. Jamie Clark reports.
6: We don't have all the answers.
7: The president of Cornell University said on Saturday that the school was, in his words, committed to investigating and finding the answers our community deserves. The comments follow outcry over the American institution's handling of a student's rape allegation. A civil lawsuit filed last month by a woman who alleges she was drugged and raped in 2024 by several members of the Chi Phi fraternity has sparked outrage and soul-searching at Cornell over its campus culture.
2: NASA astronaut Jessica Meir has handed over command of the International Space Station to Russia's Pyotr Dobrov during a change of command and farewell ceremony.
8: We want to say goodbye to our friends, to the Soyuz crew that has been up here with us for a few months, and to the newly arrived Crew 13. We've only overlapped with them a very few days. We're getting a few bonus days, which, of course, were, again, a little bit bittersweet for both reasons. But we're so excited for their adventure, and we are so excited for the continuation of Expedition 75 to see all the incredible things that they will do. They're going to have a very, very busy mission.
2: Locally, police have arrested a woman at a public estate in Shiwenshan after she was reportedly seen holding a knife at Diamond Hill MTR station yesterday. Following investigations, firefighters broke into her flat and police officers arrested her before sending her to hospital. The news from RTHK.
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0: In a few minutes, we'll be hearing from Andrew Barclay, co-founder Hong Kong at Stepping Stone, who will talk about the benefits AI can offer for a small business. And we'll also get the view from China with Lance Noble, head of China Reality Research at CLSA. But first, a quick relook at the headlines. Oil prices are trending lower after G7 nations agreed to release 100 million barrels of crude and diesel over the next 4 months. Trump administration's appointed Jay Clayton as the new AI czar, per Wall Street Journal. Ping An Bank becomes the first listed Chinese lender to adopt rules governing its use of artificial intelligence. And Hong Kong Exchange's chief says the firm will refine the IPO system to support mainland firms. Money Talk on RTHK Radio 3. All right, and let's dive deeper into the markets and see what happened. Let's start off with the U.S. markets and specifically what happened in Friday's trading session. Well, Friday was a pretty solid trading day for the U.S. markets. We saw the Dow Jones adding about 250 points by the end of day. The S&P 500 rose 0.75%, but it was Nasdaq, which was clearly the star, bumping up over 300 points. Nasdaq closed out at 27,190. And a lot of movement on the Nasdaq, which is tech heavy, came in from the semiconductor shares. We saw shares of Nvidia hitting all-time highs for the first time since May, though it did close below that record levels. Some of the other names that stood out were chipmaker AMD, CrowdStrike, Palo Alto Networks, all of them hitting fresh highs. In fact, shares of AMD rose as much as 3%. But despite Friday's rally, the Dow was down for the week by about 1.3%. The S&P was off 0.3% for the week, while the Nasdaq gained about 0.6% for the week. Now, As of this Monday morning, we still have over 13 hours to go before trade opens up in the United States. But the pre-market rates right now are indicating a positive start potentially, but a lot could change between now and then. Shifting gears then, and let's take a look at what the European markets did as well on Friday. And they were also firmly in the green zone. The broader stock 600 added on 0.75%. The DAX in Germany gained over 1%, and we did see the FTSE in London also rising about 0.33% to close at 10,461. Meanwhile, shifting gears then, and let's talk about the markets in Asia that are open right now. And it has been a pretty solid start to this Monday morning's trade. There seems to be no holding back the Japanese markets. The Nikkei is up to over 2% right now. So you've got 1,600 points added on the Nikkei 225, which is trading just around those levels of 69,900. Over in Australia, the ASX 200 is up 45 points, so that's 0.5% gain coming through. And in Korea then, you've got 0.5% added on the Kospi as well, which has crossed that 7,000 level. However, the Hang Seng futures are indicating a bit of a soft start to our market. So Hang Seng futures are right now down about 49 points at 23,831. And shifting away from equities, well, then let's also take a look at the commodities side of things. Oil, we've already talked about how that one's trending lower. NYMEX is right now off 0.5%. And Brent is also trading a bit soft. But on the metals, then, you do have quite a smart uptick coming through this Monday morning. On the precious metals, gold and silver are both trading higher. Silver's up 1.5% right now. On these industrial metals, keep in mind, copper's been trading at all-time highs, and it's still almost 0.8% higher right now at $6.6 a pound. And over on the currency markets then, let's take a look at what's happening there. It's looking fairly quiet, to be honest. US dollar index, very, very flat with the negative bias at levels of about 101.8. The euro is trading flat against the US dollar. That's at levels of about 1.12. We are seeing some movement come through on the Japanese yen, which seems to have started weakening once again. The Japanese yen is at levels of 157.7 against every US dollar. And the sterling Hong Kong dollar pair is trading at levels of 10.3. And the Chinese yuan then, that's at levels of about 6.7. But things, even though things are looking quiet on the currency side of things, the traditional currencies, the crypto markets are flying high. You've got Bitcoin right now, which is up close to 2% in the last 24 hours, 86,416 coming through on Bitcoin. And on a last check then coming through on the treasury side of things, and 5.264, that's where we are seeing the US 10-year treasury trade. All right, and it's time for the Your Money segment, and Carolyn Wright joins us once again. Good morning, Carolyn.
1: Good morning. Today I'm continuing our serious discussions with Andrew Barclay, co-founder of Hong Kong at Stepping Stone, about the aspects you might need to understand about running a company. And this time we're going to take a look at a topic that some people maybe procrastinate over or don't like thinking about too much, and that is keeping watch on your accounts. Now, maybe you put your receipts all in a shoebox. Why should you not just sling your receipts in a shoebox and not think about them for months?
2: Thanks. I think you almost need to ask, why do people do that?
1: Yeah.
2: And maybe there's two reasons. One is a fear of what they tell them.
1: Mm-hmm.
2: And another is that it's not their core competency, so it's kind of hard work or annoying work, and they've got better things to do,
1: mm-hmm.
2: which might be very valid. You know, working on the business is very important, and this is a distraction. But it's kind of like maybe doing your homework when you're at school. It gets worse the longer you leave it, and it gets harder, and your choices actually diminish. I said this to my son a few months ago when he was finishing primary. If he does his end of year project on the timetable he's been given, which I think they had 2 months, you have the choice to go to the library today or not. And if you go to the library and the book's not there, you can wait till next week when it's back.
1: Mm-hmm.
2: If you do it in the last week, if the book's not there, you're forced another book on you.
1: Yeah.
2: So actually leaving it, you think you're in charge of your life by leaving something, but actually you're taking your ultimate choice away. So, you know, putting things into a shoebox, that's fine. It's a good way to collect them, but you need to do something with them promptly.
1: Before they go in there, maybe.
2: Maybe we kind of take 3 steps back and go, what do you need when you look at a business? Well, you need to know, are you making money or not?
1: Yeah.
2: And the easiest thing to do is actually look at your bank account.
1: Makes a lot of sense.
2: Money going up or down. But what that doesn't show is, are customers paying you?
1: Mm-hmm.
2: And are you paying your creditors?
1: Yeah.
2: So whilst it's an easy thing to get your phone out and see the bank balance, here we go, we're doing, you need to do this bookkeeping on the side to see where you really are and what your actual position is. And I think those reasons are emotional, not logistical.
1: Mm-hmm. Yeah.
2: Even if you think it's a distraction from the business, if you're just doing 10, 20 minutes a week, you can stay on top of this. If this is taking so much time that it is distracting you and you can't land deals, then you need someone external
1: to maybe need help with
2: to
1: this.
2: Help you then. And there's a value trade-off then. You know, if you're actually saying, I can't have client meetings because I'm well, then you need to have someone doing this.
1: Yeah.
2: But assuming that's not the case, this is behavioral, this is emotional. So it is a case of getting in the discipline to carve out time to do this. And I think you need to look at your own, you know, nature as to when is a good time to do this.
1: Mm.
2: When can you just focus in and do it? A trick I've said to some clients before is you get a timer, and maybe this is a Monday morning or a Tuesday afternoon. You don't have distractions of the kids are back and you can go see them, and you just get it done. You need to remove as much friction as possible. And we could say that about any task that you have.
1: Yeah.
2: So make sure everything is there. So there's a cooking term, mise en place, where mm-hmm. you cut your carrots up before you cut your lettuce, you lay it all out, and then you just assemble.
1: Yep.
2: You should do that with this as well, because going to find something is then a distraction. So set up, you know, if you are emailed receipts, make sure they're all coming to one email.
1: Yeah.
2: So they're in one place. And maybe they're all filed automatically somewhere.
1: There is a folder they go in.
2: Make sure you don't sit down to do your accounting on the first of the month if HSBC don't give you your statement to the 7th of the month.
1: Yeah.
2: Because again, you're going to get halfway through it and not finish it.
1: Yeah.
2: So set yourself up not for failure, but for success. go through it. Maybe you need someone, you know, maybe someone in your network to take you through and show you what you need to do, but get that learning and then do it. Do you need to buy an accounts package? Can you do it in Excel? Often you can do it in Excel. It's not very scalable and it's breakable, but it's better to start in Excel than to just have that shoebox full of receipts.
1: Sure, yeah.
2: So by recording things on a timely basis, adding that documentation in about this is what it was for and this is what I need to do with it, or this is a part payment and I still owe some money,
1: mm-hmm.
2: you can find the truth of what your business is, even if that is uncomfortable. And I think that's a benefit of having your accounts up to date, is you can see what's really making you money and what's really costing you money.
1: And actually, that could be a positive, that you could be like, oh, we're doing better than I thought.
2: It could be. Or, you know, what it might be, which we think we can still take as a positive, is that you might be making more money easier out of something that maybe you didn't think you were.
1: Yeah.
2: And maybe your absolute passion is actually the harder work that people aren't ready to buy yet. But this other part that you're happy with, this is what you should be focusing on.
1: Yeah, and you can then adjust things to work to that.
2: Exactly. But you can only do that if you have the map of where you've been and how the journey has been. Then you can decide what you do in the future stuff. There's also legal requirements for making sure you've got all this covered. So the Inland Revenue require you to keep sufficient records is their language, and that's for 7 years. So, you know, if you don't keep your receipts and you don't know what they're for, those aren't sufficient records.
1: Sure.
2: So number one, good luck with your tax return.
1: Yeah.
2: But number two is, even if you get that tax return, if they dig into it, there'll be no substance behind it. So it will be super, super, super hard. Late filing is penalties, additional assessment.
1: You don't want it.
2: You don't want it. It's going to cost you more in time, let alone dollars as well. So getting into that discipline and that routine is very much worthwhile. Because it will save you time, it will save you money, and it will allow you to understand exactly what's in the business and what you need to do with it. Whilst we talk about tax, the IRD do estimated assessments. So if you are late filing, they will guess what you've made. If your business has decreased, they don't know that. They'll tax you as if your business has stayed the same.
1: And is that the kind of thing you could get in touch with them and say, things aren't going as well as I expected?
2: Absolutely, you can. And they will say, show us your accounts, please. So if you can produce accounts, they'll say, OK, we understand this. Here we go. The IRD is so pleasant to deal with and easy. But you have to give them what they need, which clearly is, well, how do you know your business isn't doing well if you don't even have a set of accounts? So having it means that you can do that. You can also plan for your tax bill if you know how much money you're really making.
1: Yeah.
2: I think something I see a lot of, kind of especially individual founders who are maybe doing a hobby that has become a business, forget to charge people or forget to get money in from people.
1: Yeah.
2: And, you know, if you've got a freelancer podcast engineer, well, they're dealing with maybe 10, 15 clients, maybe in different countries. Very difficult to remember who's paid you not. You need the records to do that. And then telling someone 12 months later that you owe them money, they're not going to pay you. It's too late.
1: Yes.
2: It's too hard. And it's embarrassing.
1: You know, it is.
2: You're not a professional if you haven't actually billed that on time. So, again, that's where that discipline kind of comes in. I think it's also a case of at the end of the year, you might hand this all over to your accountant and they do it. They'll ask you, what was that $5,000 expense for? And you might not remember. So then maybe what was a valid tax deduction no longer becomes a valid tax deduction.
1: Because you can't remember.
2: And that's going to cost you money. So there's the behavioral shift of doing it and realizing that the books can be your friend, not a judge. They can help you make the business bigger and better. And one more thing to throw in, the fine for failing to keep records is actually HK$100,000. I haven't seen it done in practice, but it's there. It's there as a mechanism to ensure people do keep it. And regardless of the size of the business, the IRD requires these records. And I think you require these records to see, how am I doing?
1: Well, yeah, I think that is definitely it, that analysis for yourself.
2: Yeah, I think, and even if you're not intending to, you know, if this is a pure hobby business and you're not intending to make money, or it's a charitable business, you still need to know how you're doing to maximize the resources within the business to make sure you're achieving your goals and aims.
1: It's been brilliant to speak to you yet again. Thank you for joining me today. Andrew Barclay, co-founder for Hong Kong at Stepping Stone.
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0: And time to then get you a view from China and all that's going on there. Let's go across to Carolyn once again.
1: Good morning. I'm joined today from the CITIC Securities International 33rd Investors Forum by Lance Noble, who is Lead International Policy Analyst at CLSA, to look at what you need to know about what's happening in China's education sector. It's lovely to be able to speak to you again, Lance.
4: Indeed, Carolyn. Great to be in touch.
1: So maybe you can kick off with telling us what you're keeping watch on around trends and themes in the education sector in China.
4: Of course. Well, to be honest, I didn't think we would do another report on education in light of the demographic outlook. But as we've, like everyone, been doing more work on AI, we've had to think really hard about, well, who actually makes money off of AI in the consumer space, because of course it's a very competitive economy, and any advantage, any efficiency firms gain is at very high risk of being competed away as opposed to benefiting their margins. And we actually concluded that one of the areas worth better understanding was education and AI, because on our list of areas where people still want to spend more, still don't want to cut at any cost, surprise, surprise, their children's education is very high on the list. And in this nuclear arms race to get your child ahead in life in a very competitive education system, AI for the middle, upper middle class becomes one of the areas where they're really willing to spend on tablets.
1: So do you see significant disruption happening within the sector, like big changes?
4: Absolutely. But what I would say is it's primarily, at least so far in, you know, a multi-year theme, more of a supplement as opposed to a complete replacement. So one of the questions, one of the pushbacks we get from international clients is, well, if AI is potentially going to eliminate a lot of jobs, will Chinese families still be willing to spend a lot on their child's education and to go the extra mile? And when I speak to my Chinese friends and colleagues, we are in 100% agreement that the idea that people are going to lay flat on their child's education is just nonsensical. It just doesn't make sense. Although I will admit, I've come across people in other parts of the world who still take the possibility seriously. So for that reason, last year when there were clear subsidy supports for tablets, for AI education, we saw a big jump in purchases. And of course now for the first half of this year, we have a high base. So that's softened a bit, but we still see this as a multi-year trend, albeit with many families looking at this to supplement in-class time, and in many cases actually to take the pressure off the overburdened parents who are, you know, working very hard, who have helping their child with their homework at the evening as on their, you know, long list of tasks to complete. So if this makes their life easier, then that's an additional appeal beyond just educational outcome.
1: And is this somewhere, maybe, say, where the AI could be better at helping a child in a particular subject that a parent struggles with, for example?
4: Entirely possible, but I mean, I'm sure you've seen some of the same amusing stories I've seen of children's homework scores going up, which looks great until they actually take an exam and then their scores fall by, you know, 20 percentage points or what have you, because they didn't actually learn anything. They just used the AI to get through the homework. So absolutely, we see an awareness of that from a lot of the parents, that they still need to be hands-on and to ensure that this is an educational supplement as opposed to a way to cut corners without actually doing that whole learning thing.
1: All right. So what does this mean for the traditional tutoring sector? Because we know that that is very popular.
4: So we see the top three providers of the tablets taking more market share. So it is a consolidating space, and I mean, no one is surprised to hear that the demographic outlook is strained. So it's not necessarily that the high-level number is growing rapidly so much as the leaders in the sector are doing quite well with different strategies. And we also see a big bulge in purchases over the last 2 years. And across our panel, still, you know, very open among the middle class, upper middle class panelists to further purchases and upgrades, with some of the best features only available with the latest and greatest versions. And if this is something that will potentially give your child a heads up in the competition in school, then spending 4,000, 6,000, even 7,000 RMB plus on a premium tablet is something many are willing to seriously consider.
1: And again, will the tablet supplement what a tutor can offer, or could it replace them at some level?
4: At some level, yes. But again, we have the basic question of brain rot, as you know, we often describe it, and ensuring that this is part of a broader approach to guaranteeing that education actually took place. So the AI tablets can be really great at figuring out, you know, where are your weak spots and reviewing those on an ongoing basis. But it's by no means a perfect formula. And again, I just find it very hard to believe that the average Chinese parent is going to put this on cruise control and not want to ensure that they're getting the outcome that they hope for in terms of actual learning.
1: And I would guess those parents would also want their children to be ahead of the game in the AI sector as it develops for the future, so that they know how everything works and they are learning the skills they need to succeed in that field, maybe.
4: Absolutely. I mean, I'm not as young as I used to be, and I notice my younger colleagues are maybe a little faster in terms of adopting to some of the latest and greatest technological advances, quite possibly because, you know, they were already working with them in their teenage years. And certainly that early exposure matters in terms of being ready for the job market of the future. And we found some interesting anecdotes of young people concluding, you know, I need to get on this AI train, and figuring out, you know, are there short courses or after school supplementary offerings I can take that position me for jobs that did not exist 6 months ago, that maybe the 4-year university degree I finished a year ago or 3 years ago are not terribly relevant to.
1: And finally, how can education providers, say, adapt to the opportunities for growth that this could all provide?
4: So we see different strategies in terms of some firms focus on selling the AI tablets outright, and then, you know, depending on the price point, they'll have different premium or less premium features available. Others will instead just basically rent the tablets and then sell class modules every quarter or every semester. And I mean, there are strengths and weaknesses to both approaches. But I mean, the same way we've seen this just incredible disruption in the European auto space in terms of, you know, autos becoming smartphones on wheels and, you know, all the usual things people say about that. If education firms miss this transition and their offering doesn't evolve from, let's say, even 3 to 5 years ago, you know, you could find yourself irrelevant very fast in, again, just a very, very competitive sector.
1: All right, so lots to keep watch on in the space, it sounds like.
4: I would say so, Caroline, yes.
1: Brilliant to speak to you. Thank you for joining me today. Lance Noble, Lead International Policy Analyst at CLSA.
4: Thank you.
0: All right, and well, we've come to an end of Money Talk, but in the last minute, let's take a quick relook at the markets before we wrap up for today. And well, there seems to be no stopping the Nikkei this morning. Nikkei 225 is now 1,500 points higher, so you're at looking at 69,820 odd levels on the Japanese benchmark index. The ASX 200 as well is up about half an odd percent at 8,716. Meanwhile, Hang Seng futures, it's not looking too bright here, but nevertheless, we are looking at a cut of about a third of a percent on the opening ticks. That's what the futures side is indicating. So 23,831. Meanwhile, keep in mind that oil markets are being keenly watched. We do have attacks underway in the Middle East, but on the other hand, we did see more supplies of diesel and crude that's going to be hitting the markets there. So that's created a bit of a dampener on crude oil prices. You've got Brent this morning trading with a cut of about a tenth of a percent right now at levels of about $102 a barrel. NYMEX is off by about half a percent at 90.66. But it's a wrap on this edition of Money Talk. Thanks so much for joining in. On tomorrow's show, Nitin Vyaldas will be joined by Neil Newman and Elaine Groshans. And in Your Money, Carolyn Wright, we'll be talking to Lauren Pelletier. We've got Back Chat up next.
5: RTHK The News at 9 with Wendy Wong. Brazilian Senator Flavio Bolsonaro will face President Luiz Inácio Lula da Silva in a presidential runoff. With most votes counted, the right-wing challenger took 47.5% in the first round, while Lula received 44.7%. The two face off in a second round of voting on October the 25th after beating out a field of 12 candidates. Jamie Clark reports.
6: From villages deep in the Amazon rainforest to the agricultural heartlands in the south and sprawling urban favelas, Brazilians cast their votes, many of them fed up with the familiar choices. At almost 81 years old, Lula is seeking a fourth term in an election he's branded a battle between democracy and barbarism. He's warned voters that Brazil's sovereignty is at stake in the face of pressure from Washington. He faced a tough battle against right-wing Senator Flavio Bolsonaro. The 45-year-old was picked to run by his father, former President Jair Bolsonaro, who's serving a 27-year sentence for attempting a coup after his failed 2022 re-election bid.
5: Yemen's leader has announced a new military operation to retake all territory held by the Houthi as the group makes fresh gains on the ground, effectively encircling a government-held city. Rashad Al-Alimi is the president of Yemen.
7: I reiterate to you again that this is not a war against our people in Sana'a, Sada, Hodeidah, Amran, Damar, Ib, or any other province. Also, it is not a war against any sect or tribe. This is the state's battle for its citizens, for the recovery of its institutions, for correcting past mistakes, and for preventing the confiscation of our people's will or political future by force of arms.
5: Yemen's government has struggled to push back the Houthi surge, even with military support from Saudi Arabia. A truce agreed between the warring parties in 2022 had largely held until this year, when the Houthi launched missile and drone attacks on Saudi shipping and oil infrastructure in a spillover from the Iran war. The United States has withdrawn all B-1 bombers from the Royal Air Force Fairford Air Base in the UK after several men were arrested there on suspicion of preparing terrorist acts. Police were called to the base last Sunday after a farmer reported a group of men engaged in suspicious activity, but no explosives were found. Five Britons arrested in the incident were released on bail. U.S. President Donald Trump has confirmed that National Intelligence Chief Jay Clayton will head a new White House task force on artificial intelligence. Sean Kennedy has more.
8: In a posting on his Truth Social platform, the president said the new superintelligence force, Trump's preferred term for artificial intelligence, would ensure that the U.S. continued to lead the world in AI development. Clayton has no background in the tech sector. Trump said the force had also been tasked to protect the interests and improve the lives of all Americans. A longtime Wall Street lawyer, Clayton represented Goldman Sachs during the global financial crisis and Barclays in its purchase of Lehman Brothers assets.
5: NASA astronaut Jessica Meir has handed over the command of the International Space Station to Russia's Pyotr Dubrov during a change of command and farewell ceremony.
9: We want to say goodbye to our friends, to the Soyuz crew that has been up here with us for a few months, and to the newly arrived Crew 13. We've only overlapped with them a very few days. We're getting a few bonus days, which, of course, were, again, a little bit bittersweet for both reasons. But we're so excited for their adventure, and we are so excited for the continuation of Expedition 75 to see all the incredible things that they will do. They're going to have a very, very busy mission.
5: Locally, police have arrested a woman at a public estate in Shiwenshan after she was reportedly seen holding a knife at Diamond Hill MTR station yesterday. Following investigations, firefighters broke into her flat and police officers arrested her before sending her to hospital. To weather forecast for today, sunny periods, slightly cooler in the morning and at night. The maximum temperature will be around 31 degrees during the day, moderate to fresh northerly winds, occasionally strong offshore and on high ground. Outlook, the minimum temperatures will fall to around 23 degrees in the urban areas tomorrow and on Wednesday, and a couple of degrees lower in the new territories. Right now, the temperature is 26 degrees Celsius. Relative humidity, 72%. The news from RTHK.
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10: Hey there, good morning. Welcome to Backchat. I'm Philip Wong.
11: And I'm Mike Rouse.
10: On today's program, we speak with a local district councillor to discuss the impact of the upcoming Kai Tak Hospital, Hong Kong's largest medical facility, and its role as a vital public healthcare hub for the community.
11: Then we learn about a new technique introduced at Queen Mary Hospital that can minimize wounds caused by surgery on prostate cancer patients.
10: After the break, we're joined by members of a research team from the Chinese University of Hong Kong and its biotech spin-off company to find out how their experimental peptide drug won US FDA approval to treat Huntington's disease.
11: And to wrap up the show, we look back at Hong Kong China's success at the Asian Games, which concluded yesterday at Nagoya.
10: Right, and as always, we'd love to hear your thoughts. You can call us at 233-88-266, WhatsApp 6899-8518, email backchat at rthk.hk, or comment on our Facebook page, Backchat on RTHK Radio 3. And you know what? We really mean it, don't we, Mike? We really all the time.
11: We really do. We appeal every time. Yep. And I'm going to have seriously thinking about going and really arm around someone's shoulder and persuade them to call it.
10: Well, you should, because we really want to make it as interactive as possible and also keep the producers busy. And you know me, I'm lazy, so you know, if someone can ask me, ask questions for me, all the better.
11: Miss us out, put it straight to the guest.
10: Yeah, exactly. But it's a Monday, it's back to work. How's your weekend?
11: Terrific. Always fun at the weekend.
10: Always fun at the weekend, yes. And you know what, actually, today the weather is actually just perfect, if you ask me.
11: It is. Very it's cool. Not so fiercely hot. But a bit of thunder around over the weekend.
10: Yes, yes.
11: Which very is loud kind of last night.
10: Yeah. Well, it's time to move on. First topic of the day. Kai Tak Hospital begins phased operations today, starting with family medicine services. Specialist outpatient clinics will follow later this month, while inpatient wards, surgery, and accident and emergency services are scheduled for the second phase in 2028. So we'll look at what the change means for patients and residents across Kowloon with Rizwan Ullah, Kowloon City District Councillor. Good morning. Hello, Rizwan. Welcome.
12: Good morning.
10: Thank you. Thank you for joining us. So, Rizwan, day one today. How are you feeling? Are you excited, nervous?
12: Well, I'm as usual, because I visited the hospital a few times, and yeah. I kept a close eye, and I pretty much look forward to today, and I'm sure this will bring in more medical facilities, resources to public.
10: Mm. So let's just talk about, you know, the district first, you know, which you're part of. So obviously, Kai Tak Hospital, it's in the Kowloon City District. How would that benefit the residents there?
12: Well, first, I mean, this is going to be one of the largest hospital in Hong Kong. Definitely, it's very significant. It's pretty much like a landmark. I would say, like, whenever you cross the highway, you will see yeah. the hospital, five new blocks there, in addition to the two blocks which has existed already. Mm-hmm. Now, this, to my understanding, this not only serves the people in the Kowloon City area, but it will serve Kun Tong, Wong Chai Sin.
10: Yes.
12: And other
10: neighborhoods as well.
12: Oh, yeah. So, mm-hmm. And the sheer size of the development, I'm sure there'll be a lot of state-of-the-art facilities, medical facilities, and also in terms of the design, when we went inside and look at the operation, it's going to be very different and unique, because they bring in technology inside, and it's I would say more patient-centric, the arrangement inside. So I think it's going to be a relief to the patients or to the public with respect to the health services.
11: Mm. Rizwan, anything in particular that Kai Tak will bring us that QE doesn't bring us already?
12: Well, I think first, now you have to see, because like there will be one complete block for emergency room, okay, opposite to like only a small place in Queen Elizabeth Hospital. This is one big change.
11: Right.
12: Second, there are a lot of self kiosks where, you know, you can do your appointment booking or and then when you collect medicines, things are streamlined. Okay, like, of course, I visited without not in operation, but when I look at the design in different places inside, for example, if you for free barrier access. You have some arrangements inside. And then when you pick up the medicine, there's also an arrangement. The signs are very clear. And it's just too big. And I think we just need some time to get used to the sheer size of the hospital.
10: Right.
12: But of course, we have to see, like, today is the phase one. We have to see how smooth the implementation is. That's number one. And the second thing we might need to pay attention is patients who has their, you know, booking switch from QE to Kitech. This transition, we have to look at if there are any bottlenecks or when it's in operation, is there any other things we might need to pay attention to, whether the transportation arrangements move, like even though there has been arrangements. So these are a few things or a few pointers we need to observe.
11: So a phased approach is probably very helpful in these circumstances. If you threw everything at it all at once, there'd be chaos.
12: Definitely. When we visited the site, this was the very questions we have. Like, you know, a small hospital in QE, it seems you can just move the whole thing there. But actually, we have to understand that you are also serving a bigger district, bigger number of patients. So that's why this facial approach would be fair enough for the hospital and also expectation management for the users as well.
10: So just a little bit more information about the hospital. The hospital, like you said, it's going to be the largest public hospital in Hong Kong. It's 500,000 square meters. That's big, huge. And 2,400 beds. So, you know, there is actually quite a lot going on. But I do also wonder about, because of the size, right? And you can't actually, like you said, you can't miss it. If you're driving past Kowloon Bay or even when you're in the Hong Kong Island, driving past North Point, you can see it visibly, right? But I'm also curious about, you know, the size and all that, because Kowloon City, I mean, obviously it's a big district,

0: Transport Department, it's regularly reviewing the situation, because right now it's in phases. There are, you know, some minibus lines, some bus lanes, and also there's some walking from one of the big red plaza to here. So I think we have to see how it's being managed, because like I drove there a few times. I think it's okay. It's just too big. I think my comment is, and you just need to get used to it. The driving, the parking, and also you take public transportation. There are numerous points, so that planning is needed. Like if you're a patient, like the first few times, you probably need to get used to the transportation arrangement and all these things.
1: Yeah, and something I guess that's also a factor worth considering is that it's quite close to Kai Tak Stadium as well, right? So if there are any mega events that's happening in Kai Tak, that will potentially also affect any transportation towards the hospital too, right?
0: I think a fair note would be, because I actually, usually these mega events are in the evening.
1: Right.
0: Okay, like, fair note, like, I mean, 5, 6 o'clock. And then the general public, their outpatient clinics are usually in the morning, in the afternoon, and it won't be on the weekend. So I think that clash might be minimal. And also, it appears to be near, but actually there is quite some distance between the Kai Tak Stadium and this Kai Tak Hospital. Because the hospital is pretty much on the near the, if we can call back, it's on the runway of the airport nearby, and the Kai Tak is on the other end, so there is distance. And also I think the timing of the hospital operation and the mega events, they are different, so I think should be okay. I don't see that will create bottlenecks or big confusion.
2: Right. Yeah. So what's going to happen to QE?
0: Well, as I understand it, QE will still be there, but it, the function will be changed to ambulatory care, like for patients
2: right.
0: who require care, like similar to Kowloon Hospital, I assume. But then this one can do more, because it has many blocks, many buildings. But that this convert. This is what I know, but detail plan, I'm not aware of it.
2: Like Tang Ching Ong in Wan Chai and Happy Valley. Walk-in at care. Okay, that's good. What about the impact on other hospitals in the whole region?
0: Well, I think it will reduce the pressure on the hospitals. But there's also another hospital being uplifted, the United Christian Hospital.
2: Right.
0: So at the end of the day, I think this new project is going to benefit the people at large in Hong Kong.
1: Right. Well, let's just go back to today, the first day of the operations at Kai Tak Hospital, which is, you know, if you ask me, it's kind of exciting, right? We have now Kai Tak is going to be the largest hospital in Hong Kong. Are you doing anything in the area, in the district, in Kowloon City, to, you know, help with people transitioning from QE to Kai Tak? Because obviously, you know, it's probably their first time going there, so they'll probably need, you know, better directions. Anything that you're doing over there in Kowloon City?
0: Well, actually, I work with the all our district councillors. We help disseminate our information that we have to our residents, and on top of that, I also produce some videos, and also work together. The Kai Tak Hospital produce a video in ethnic minority languages. To let our residents, ethnic minority residents, to know some key information about the opening and some information we think they need to know. And we also open up a service hotline to answer any questions that our residents have. Because the government, they also, the hospital, they also have arranged volunteers and those helpers to help with, like, the patients going in there and things. So it's just open today. I think so far things are, I think it's smooth, but then we have to wait till how it goes today.
2: Can you, anything more you could tell us? I was interested in what you said about the hotline services.
0: The hospital, they have their own hotline, and we are.

0: also opened district office number, and then our residents, they can call us if they have any problem, they don't understand how to go there, we can give them that direction. So we're not replacing the hospital, or we're just, you know, there's some within our community, some people, they might not have the number, they'll call us and ask for information. So we're expecting inquiries today or in the coming few weeks about their appointment, rescheduling, and all these different things. And if needed, we will see and work with the district centers, the ethnic minority centers that we have together, and see if there's more publicity needed, or we'll also feedback to the relevant authority in Kai Tak Hospital.
1: Mm. I'm also curious to know what's anything that the residents in Kowloon City will need to be aware of. I don't think they need to be aware of anything right now, because it's just starting the first phase and it's a slow progression to full operations. But let's say, you know, come 2028, when Kai Tak Hospital is in full operation, what does that mean to the residents there in Kowloon City?
0: Well, I think if you ask me, when it's full phase, I think it's convenience. Hmm. That is the message to us. But of course, I think in the process between this phase one and then the full launch, in the middle, we will also be we'll put this agenda item in our district council meetings as well, and listen to the updates of the Kai Tak Hospital, and also they also take the initiatives to visit us also, and then we have some working groups within our district. And we work together with them and have these road shows and all these different things to disseminate the information. Again, you know, there's too many information, and that's why when things open, we will be looking at it proactively and see if there's any other questions or things that we need to beef up. We'll be working with, you know, the authority in the hospital,
2: right,
0: and also play our part.
2: Rizwan, is there any particular aspect of the new hospital that you find very exciting?
0: Well, I think I like the smart element in the hospital. Mm. Like, you know, for example, you know, when you have to submit some of your samples, like let's say some samples. Okay, I don't want to disclose what samples, but medical purpose.
2: Right. They can, we understand.
0: Answer, and that can be sent around, and even the medicine. You know, like inside, you can see the smart element inside, and I would also suggest, if you have time, you can also go and visit the hospital, even if you don't have any appointment, you can go and take a look. And I'm sure we can benefit from this. And the other thing is, when I visited there, I'm actually more interested to see how the other buildings, you know, like there's teaching and training buildings, oncology buildings, these are going to open up. So I look forward to, if I'll have a chance to visit these buildings, block as well, look at the design and all these things, how it benefits our residents.
2: Right.
0: Yeah.
2: Do you think the older patients, I speak as an older patient, will be able to handle the technology?
0: There will be, of course, there will be people there to help them. Like, for example, I tried some of the devices. If you are visually impaired or you have some hearing impairment, they have some machines or some simple devices, gadgets, you will be given to you, and it will notify, okay, you should be here, or someone is looking for you. So they have these very detailed thoughts in caring for some of the patients who require extra assistance or attention.
1: Mm. Now, Rizwan, I don't know if this is a silly question or not, but you've been to the hospital already. You've seen it, well, parts of it at least. It's going to be the largest hospital, public hospital in Hong Kong. Are you worried that people are going to get lost or confused because it's such a big complex?
0: I'm sure there will be a lot of people there to help if you are lost. Now, I mean, to be fair, like, that's another example. The immigration department, when they moved from Wan Chai to Cheung Kwan O, that one is also huge.
1: Mm.
0: Okay? So I'm sure it's just a matter of getting used to it. So I think it should be okay.
1: Another question for me. So it's going to start with the Family Medicine Integrated Center. But they'll only start with a daily quota of 250. Do you think it's enough for local primary care demand?
0: I think it's, I'm sure this threshold, when they design, they would have a lot of consideration of the capacity and also the, like whether they can deliver what they intend to. So I think we will look at the situation and evaluate rather than, you know, have a preempt thought, this is a small number or big number, because we don't know. Like, I'm not a medical professional, but I think what is most important is the patient who goes there, they get the best, or I would say they should get what they need. And instead of, you know, if you have too many quotas and then they don't get what they should get. So let's see how things go, and then these can always be, you know, as district councillors, we raise our voices if it's not enough.
1: Right. Well, thank you so much for joining us today, Rizwan. Like you said, it's only the first day of operations, so we're going to have to, you know, wait and see if any issues come out, and I'm sure, you know, we'll find solutions to it.
2: Sounds very exciting.
1: Yeah. Thank you so much for joining us today. That's Rizwan Ullah, who's a Kowloon City District Councillor. Okay, now moving on. The Queen Mary Hospital says it has introduced a new technique that reduces the number of incisions required during surgery on patients suffering from prostate cancer. And Associate Consultant Wong Hoi Long from the hospital's urology division told Wallace Wang that the new procedure had been used in 10 cases since it was introduced in December last year.
3: Prostate cancer is the first commonest cancer in male patients in Hong Kong. We found that the new cases have been increasing up to more than 3,000 cases per year. And the increasing incidence may be related to the aging population in Hong Kong and also increasing awareness of the health of patients.
4: Can you briefly tell us what are the common treatment methods?
3: The common treatment method include the robotic-assisted radical prostatectomy, the surgery options. Another would be the radical radiotherapy.
4: So the Queen Mary Hospital has developed a new surgical approach to treat the prostate cancer. So can you tell us how the new technique works and how is it different from the traditional approach?
3: So we developed a new technique called the single incision robotic assist radical prostatectomy. So traditionally we use the multi-port robotic system that require multiple skin incision in order to put in the instrument to the abdomen. However, for the single incision technique, we try to gather all the instrument through a single incisions and to reduce the number of wound and also reduce the wound pain, the trauma to the skin. So based on our early experience, we have performed the 10 cases up to now, and the patient require a 4 to 5 centimeter incision in the lower abdomen, and we put in all the robotic device into the surgical field and perform the usual robotic assist radical prostatectomy. So the robotic system can perform very precise hemostasis, cutting, and suturing. The patient has a good recovery after the operation because there will be a reduced wound pain and they has a shorter length of stay and faster recovery. Based on our early experience, the operative time reduced from about 40%, and also the length of stay reduced to 2 days from 4 days.
4: Can you share with us how was the new approach developed?
3: We found that in Western country or mainland patient has a very fast recovery after the operations. We found that there are many centers doing the single incision or single port robotic surgery, and therefore we want to explore and develop the new technique to our Hong Kong patients so that they can benefit from the surgery. And I visit one of the robotic centers in the mainland Nanjing and to learn the new technique. They also use the multi-arm system to perform the single incision surgery with an excellent outcome. All of their patients also has an excellent outcome and has a very short length of stay. So we bring this new approach to Hong Kong and develop our own technique and also had an excellent surgical outcome. So we can see that the patient has a reduced pain, also reduced length of stay.
4: So does the new approach require any new equipment?
3: We still use our traditional multi-arm robotic system, but we need an additional device called the GelPon adapter, so the adapter can adapt all the robotic arm into one single incision.
4: So regarding the cost, compared with traditional surgery, will the new approach be more expensive?
3: We found that the costs are similar for both multi-port traditional robotic approach and the new single incision robotic approach.
4: So 10 surgeries have been conducted using the new approach so far. So what's the patient's feedback?
3: We received a good feedback from the patient because they have a reduced incision, less pain after the operation, so they can discharge early and go home for rest and rehabilitation. And one of the patients even discharged day one after the operations, and they said the wound is not much pain.
4: So are there any special criteria for patients to be eligible for the surgery using the new technique?
3: We need to assess the patient clinically and look at the patient biopsy result, blood test result, and also the prostate size volume, and to design the treatment options.
4: Will this new technique be used in other hospitals as well? Is there a timetable for that?
3: We are currently performing this new technology and also wish to have a more hospital in Hong Kong can also learn from this technique so more patients can be benefit from these operations. Currently, only our center is doing this service regularly.
4: How about other diseases? Will the use of this new technique be expanded to cover other diseases as well?
3: We are looking forward to expand this new technique to the kidney surgery and such as kidney cancer surgery, so they can have a small incision and also has a similar outcome with a faster recovery.
1: And that was Associate Consultant Wong Hoi Lung, and he was talking to Wallace Wang about Queen Mary Hospital and how it introduced a new technique that reduces the number of incisions required during surgery on patients suffering from prostate cancer. Okay, now we'll just go to the weather first. A sunny period, slightly cooler in the morning and at night. Maximum temperature will be around 31 degrees during the day, moderate to fresh northerly winds, occasionally strong offshore and on high ground. Current temperature is 26 degrees, so very, very nice, and relative humidity is 71%. We'll take a quick break. 9:30, time for the news.
5: Brazilian Senator Flavio Bolsonaro will face President Luiz Inácio Lula da Silva in a presidential runoff. With most votes counted, the right-wing challenger took 47.5% in the first round, while Lula received 44.7%. The two will face off in a second round of voting on October the 25th after beating out a field of 12 candidates. A shooting at a Georgia block party left two people dead and almost three dozen injured, some critically. And Yemen's Saudi-backed internationally recognized government said it was launching a major military campaign to recapture all areas of the country controlled by the Iran-backed Houthi. The news from RTHK.
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1: Hey, welcome back to Backchat. It's 9:32 and you're listening with myself, Philip Wong, and as well as Mike Rouse. Now, a CUHK research team and its biotech spin-off company have received US FDA orphan drug designation for an experimental treatment for Huntington's disease. The peptide drug candidate is still in preclinical development with human trials targeted within the next 1 to 2 years. So that's pretty exciting. We'll take a closer look into this with Professor Edwin Chan, Director of the School of Life Sciences at CHK, as well as co-founder of Rare Power Limited, as well and Dr. Maggie Leong, co-founder and Chief Technological Officer of Rare Power Limited. And both are in the studio today. Thank you for joining us today.
9: Thank you for having us.
1: Thank you. Thank you. So let's just start off with, you know, I guess a question that everyone's wondering. Tell us about Huntington's disease. What is it?
9: Yeah, Huntington's disease is an extremely rare neurological disease, and that's why not very many people have heard of it.
1: Right.
9: So when we talk about extremely rare, which means, say, for example, in Hong Kong, there will be less than 2,000 people right. suffering from this disease. And well, it is genetic, which means the 40 gene can pass from the parents to the children at a 50% chance.
1: Mm-hmm. Oh, wow.
9: And once that gene got passed to the offspring, then there would be 100% presentation of the disease, which is in a progressive way, starting with a little bit of motor coordination, meaning easily to get blocked by the motor disturbances, and then slowly to develop into emotional disturbance,
1: right.
9: like depression, and very, very easily to be irritated.
1: Right.
9: And is still, to date, incurable.
2: What are the symptoms?
9: Symptoms is, well, usually we call it Huntington's chorea, and chorea means dancing,
1: right.
9: shaking motion.
1: Right.
9: So when you see a patient with Huntington's, then you usually see is the involuntary movements of their limbs.
2: Okay.
9: And they cannot control their limbs even in public places.
2: Does it only come from inheriting, in a sense? So it doesn't come from nature into a person?
9: So the inheriting feature is basically the majority cause of a disease, but it also comes naturally. It means the mutation just comes at random
1: right.
9: to anybody,
1: right.
9: and that will start wow. the index. I mean, the first patient in yeah. that particular family, and
1: right.
9: since then it will pass on to the offspring using inheritance.
1: And like you say, it progresses; it gets worse and worse.
9: Yes.
1: So eventually, it'll lead to death.
9: Yes. Yes. Mm.
1: I'm just wondering as well. You know, for someone who touchwood does get have Huntington, right? The early symptoms, though, they wouldn't know that they have Huntington, right? Is that correct?
9: Well, by symptoms, they wouldn't notice that easily.
1: Yeah.
9: But by genetic or DNA test, then
1: right.
9: it's 100% accurate test. But nobody would. I mean, very, very small number of people would go and test for Huntington's because it's so rare.
1: Right.
2: Is there any cure or hope for a cure?
9: No, there are only like disease relieving symptoms
1: right.
9: drugs,
2: right.
9: but no cure for now.
1: Right. Well, let's talk about, you know, what you've developed so far. It sounds very exciting. Tell us about what have you developed and what makes it a peptide drug?
9: Yeah, so you may have familiar with the small molecule drugs like the painkiller.
1: Mm.
9: They are small molecules.
1: Mm.
9: They work very quickly, but the downside of it is it also has quite a bit of side effects.
1: Mm.
9: So for peptide drugs, so what is peptide? Peptide is basically a small piece of proteins.
1: Mm.
9: And proteins are basically the building blocks of our human body, which means it's basically part of us. So we make this sort of a protein become a drug by modifying certain bit of the peptide amino acid composition.
1: Mm.
9: And the amino acid basically would give a very, very good properties to the peptide to bind with the drug targets. And that's how we decided to use peptide as a drug for Huntington's.
1: Right. And how does it work against the disease? You mentioned about the peptide binding onto specific...
9: The target, yes.
1: Right.
9: So, okay, I just talked about the peptide nature, but what is the target? The target nature is also not very many people working on it. It's RNA.
1: Yeah.
9: So RNA is the very first product after the mutation product being made inside the cell.
1: Yeah.
9: And the reason why we target RNA is we believe that the closer the target we can target to the root cause would have a more effective effect on
1: right.
9: treating the disease.
1: Right. So essentially it targets the, faulty
9: yes.
1: RNA, right? Which is quite cool because when I think, just going back to my biology days, okay, so obviously we're all made of DNA, but then DNA obviously, you know, the single strand is RNA, right? How does it know that it's targeting the faulty RNA versus the proper RNA?
9: So Philip, you must have a very good grade in your biology.
1: Yes.
9: RNA is single strand in normal cells.
1: Yeah.
9: But in the faulty cells, the RNA will become double strand.
1: Yeah.
9: And this complicated double strand abnormal RNA structure would be our target.
1: Right.
9: So we are actually designing a peptide that can bind specifically to the faulty structure of the RNA.
1: Right.
9: And that would make it very, very targeted and would not be touching any of the normal cells.
2: What? Right. You've tested it on actual patients. What do you find?
9: I'll let Dr. Neil to answer your question.
10: We have tested the peptide in the patient derived cell systems, and we found that the peptide is able to capture to target the CG repeat RNA, and then it can reduce the formation of some downstream toxic species, and we can observe the rescue of neuronal cell death in the patient cells.
1: Right.
2: What does it mean when you've got this orphan drug designation? I've heard of it, but can you tell us a bit more about what exactly it means?
10: Yeah, the orphan drug designation is granted by the US FDA, and it is a granted for therapies designed for rare diseases that affect small populations in the world. And when we get the orphan drug designation, it is an important recognition for us because it recognizes both the unmet medical need for Huntington's disease and also the therapeutic potential of our peptide.
2: What's the interest like from other places? Presumably it's very rare everywhere. So what's the market for this?
10: We have like most population in the US and also quite a lot of patients also in the Asia and like in mainland China and some patients in Hong Kong too.
1: Right. So obviously I think this is a good first step, you know, getting the orphan drug designation with the FDA, right? First step to providing it globally, right? Not just in Hong Kong as well.
10: Yeah.
1: But are you doing any, have there been any trials in patients yet? Or is that, you know, that's something that you're going to do in the near future?
10: Yeah, we are moving steadily to the first in human trials.
1: Mm-hmm.
10: And before the trials in human, we always need to make sure that the peptide drug is safe because safety is always the first concern.
1: Yeah.
10: And we are preparing for some preclinical tests to test for the safety, the toxicology of the drug, and also preparing for like the manufacturing of the drug at pharmaceutical quality and scale.
1: Because that's important, the word safety, right?
10: Before
1: we do, you know, trials with human patients, what are you doing in terms of ensuring that it's safe for, you know, human use?
10: Yeah, we'll test in some preclinical animals to administer the peptide and to observe if there is any toxic effect, any undesirable effect, and to see if the dose is well tolerated in the animals so that we can have more information on the safety profile and to calculate the dose to be used in human.
2: Does the technique you've been following in this case, could it apply to other rare diseases?
10: Yes, actually, this can also be applied to other rare diseases, which is also caused by this type of repeat expansion. Because the Huntington's disease is caused by a CAG trinucleotide repeat expansion in the disease gene, which means it appears like some CAG repeats there. And so we designed the peptide to specifically target this specific toxic RNA structure.
1: Mm-hmm.
10: And in some other repeat expansion diseases, like the several types of spinal cerebellar ataxias, the Fragile X syndrome, or the C9ORF72 ALS, these are also caused by the repeat expansions. And we can use a similar approach to design peptides to target this type of toxic RNAs.
1: Right. And between now and then doing clinical trials in patients, what's going to be the most challenging part or aspect that you might face?
10: We think that the most challenging part is to translate our findings in the laboratory to the medicine that can be safely administered to patients. We need quite a lot of experts in different fields, from medicinal chemistry to regulatory science and to clinical trial design. And we also need substantial funding and long-term commitment for the development of the therapeutics, for especially for the rare diseases.
2: When a disease is so rare, how's the competition for funding? It must be tough.
9: Yeah, maybe let me handle this part. Yes, funding is very limited because, as you mentioned, the population of a patient is very small. But we can apply for funding not only locally, but also globally. So there are a lot of different funding agencies, not only government agencies, but also private agencies that help us to develop the drugs. Say, for example, when they see a good project and they can see the potential, then they can invest, not only give the funding, but invest into the development of a drug without taking equity. But they just wanted the drug to get to the clinical stage earlier, faster.
1: A question then, right, between now and then getting approval to actually, you know, roll out to patients, right? You know, what happens if there is, you know, someone who does unfortunately have Huntington, or I guess getting signs of Huntington, right? What are the options that they can do now?
9: Well, first of all, if there's a family is affected by Huntington's, then my advice to them would be they should really considering taking the DNA test.
1: Right.
9: Because that would help them to do family planning as early as possible. And for those who are already born and getting into the disease like metastasis stage, then they should also take the DNA test in order to have the preparation and clinical early assessment so that they can know how can deal with the disease when it comes.
1: Right.
2: Is it inevitable that it will go on to a future generation, or is there anything to break the transmission?
9: The best way to break it is a good family planning. Say, for example,
2: not to have children.
9: They can have children, but they can have children through IVF, in vitro fertilization, because they can pick the right embryo without the disease gene. Then they can still have children, but they have to do additional precaution stuff.
2: Right. Got it. So you can kind of engineer it out.
9: By kind of semi-natural selection. Through IVF.
1: Well, that's actually
2: very interesting.
1: Very interesting and very important. That's actually
2: very
1: really
2: cool.
1: good to know. But I guess a final question, and maybe for Dr. Maggie, for yourself. So what would you say to families who has waited a long time for, you know, treatment and still waiting for a treatment, rather now that's just, you know, treating the symptoms?
10: Yeah, and I think the researchers are still working hard to look for more details into the mechanisms of the disease and to finding ways trying to stop the disease. And we're working hard, and we hope the patients and the family will have the trust in us, and we'll further develop the therapeutics.
1: Right. Well, thank you for sharing your, you know, discovery with us, and, you know, I'm sure it's gonna, you know, go past, you know, clinical trials with flying colors. Thank you so much.
9: Thank you very much.
1: Thank you. Thank you very much for joining us today. That's Professor Edwin Chan, Director of the School of Life Sciences at CHK and co-founder of Rare Power Limited, as well as Dr. Maggie Long, co-founder and Chief Technological Officer of Rare Power Limited. Thank you so much again for joining.
9: Thank you.
1: Thank you. Thank you. All right. Well, moving on. So finally, the Aichi Nagoya Asian Games have ended, with Hong Kong, China recording its best ever performance. 11 gold, 19 silver, and 24 bronze medals, for a total of 54. Now, that surpasses the previous record of 53 medals in Hangzhou and sets new Hong Kong-China highs for both gold medals and overall medals. So we'll review this year's Asian Games success with Chen Qingleng, Chairman of the Elite Sports Committee. Hello, hello, Mr. Chen. Thank you for joining us today.
11: Good morning, Mike and Philip. First of all, I would like to extend my warmest congratulations to the Hong Kong delegation on this extraordinary achievement that you have mentioned.
1: Yeah.
11: 11 gold, 19 silver, and 24 points.
1: Right.
11: A total of 54 medals. Mm. I think in terms of quality or quantity, we have outstanding performance. I think all the Hong Kong people are extremely proud of our athletes for their outstanding accomplishment and their dedication, perseverance, and determination.
1: Mm.
11: I think this remarkable victory is an inspiration to our entire community and to the next generation of our athletes.
2: Were you expecting this kind of performance, Mr. Cheng, or has it exceeded your expectation?
11: I think we have estimation of around more or less the same medals in total, but we will estimate some setback from some item because we all know that not only us but our is coming up. But really, honestly speaking, this achievement is really has a better performance than we expect.
1: Right. Now, Mr. Cheng, obviously, I think we did, you know, super, super well, you know, for, you know, all the sports that we participated in. But, you know, which category of sports caught your eye in particular?
11: Maybe tennis.
1: Mm.
11: Because if you all know that, after the Paris Olympic game, we have a review on our elite sports system.
1: Mm-hmm.
11: And actually, tennis at that moment is almost they have to downgrade to Tier B sport.
1: Mm.
11: But after our very carefully review, we found that actually they are performing quite well. But unluckily, they didn't have enough competition to show or to confirm their performance. So we give Tennis Association 2 years of grace period. For them to acquire a benchmark to remain at the Tier A spot.
1: Right.
11: So this year, they achieved, you know, Coleman Wong.
1: Mm.
11: He not only captured the gold medals in the Asian game, he also got the ticket to the 2028 Los Angeles Olympics. That is a super happy moment for us because, I mean, we have the policy in hand, but we also will adjust according to some situation. Mm. I mean, the rule is not that, you know.
2: Mm. Right. I saw we did well in sailing, I wasn't expecting that, but were you?
11: Well, in sailing, we are lucky because this year they have create 4 items in under 19 level.
2: Right.
11: Actually, that is the powerhouse for Hong Kong because we have a very early development in sailing and windsurfing, and we have a very good system to nurture our youngster to the upcoming international tournament. And lucky as they have acted this to item into the Lagoa Asian game, and then we captured the 4 gold medal from our young athlete. That is
2: Of course
11: it's surprisingly happy because we also didn't know other countries' youth athlete level at the beginning, you know.
2: No, the rugby guys got the gold for the third year in a row.
11: You mean the rugby?
2: Yes.
11: Yeah, it's extremely happy because it's not easy.
1: Mm.
11: You can see that our old competitors like Japan, we expect a very tough game with them. But lucky us, the China national team beat them in the semifinal, and we are familiar with the China
2: national
11: team because they learned a lot from us at the beginning when they developed this sport. You all know, you know.
2: Yes.
11: But
2: the girls did well too.
11: Yeah. They also can keep their bronze medal this year, but it's really tough game for them.
2: Right, yeah. Against Thailand.
1: Mm.
2: The second Thailand half was very tough.
11: Yeah, I have to mention Thailand because, you know, of course, the success of the Hong Kong delegation is it reflects years of sustained investment by the Hong Kong SAR government. Mm. But I think in the immediate future, greater commercial sponsor from our local corporation and major firm is urgently needed.
1: Right.
11: Because commercial support and sponsorship is a luxury for our elite sport development.
1: Yeah.
11: They are essential to our sport development in the years ahead. For right. Thailand, you can see that this year, they are performing super well in the Asian Games.
1: Mm.
11: They captured 18 gold medals.
1: Yeah.
11: Last Olympic game in Hangzhou is 12 gold medals.
1: Right.
11: It's 15% of increase. Why? Because they have a very complete corporate sponsorship leaded by the Thailand government
1: right.
11: to support their national program.
1: Right.
11: I think this strategy is coming to success in the future.
2: Do you think this kind of success that we've had this time will help with the sponsorship
1: yes.
2: side? And will it also encourage young people to think of sport as a career?
11: Yeah. Yes, that is the way that they are doing. They are not only sponsoring the athlete, but they are trying to recruit the athlete at the corporate staff in the future, you know. I mean, after their retirement in the sporting arenas, they will become a manager in their company or a worker in their company. It secure their long-term future, then more people are willing to join
2: right.
11: sport as a career. Yeah.
2: So that sport then becomes a ladder into the
11: yeah.
2: corporate life as well. So when the sporting days are over, you still got employment.
11: Yeah, that is the key for their success, I
1: right.
11: think. So they this year, you know, in the athletic field, they have Bunsen breaking the 120-meter record for the Asian game.
1: Mm.
11: It's not just a coincident incident, I think.
1: Yeah. For a sports person, their career is not very long. You know,
2: right.
1: obviously compared to like a
11: yeah.
1: corporate, but it's good to see that we're seeing a lot of youngsters considering, you know, entering sports, you know, as a elite athlete. But it's also because they also see, you know, an opportunity for them or like a road, a path for them, especially with, you know, I understand that there's also a 3-year sports executive training program to help retire athletes as well. Right. So that kind of helps with their thinking as well. Can you just talk a little bit more about that?
11: Yeah, this point has been mentioned in the Hong Kong SAR government first 5-year plan for the economy and social development together with the 2026 policy address.
1: Mm-hmm.
11: That means we will help the retired athletes and give them sport management training, help them to migrate their career into a sport industry.
1: Yeah.
11: That is a good move for the government.
1: Yeah.
11: And also they have mentioned a cumulative increase of 20% in resources allocated to sport development. It is also a promise from the government that they will keep investing
2: right.
11: in sport. That is great news for Hong Kong.
2: And will it help to change attitudes within families as well?
1: Yeah.
2: Because sometimes they're a bit not keen on their daughter or son pursuing this because they think there's no future.
1: Or they want them to focus more on academics.
2: Yeah.
11: I think, for example, for this year Asian Games, from the TV broadcast, I think that is a really good education program for all the family. I think nowadays more parents are willing to put their kids into the sport ground. Apart from to keep healthy, I think they also know that sport is a really good vehicle to help the children to develop psychologically, have the perseverance, have the moral conduct, and all the positive impact is really helpful for their lifelong education. Development.
1: Yeah. Well, you already mentioned already, you know, after the Asian Games, it's probably something that they're looking forward to is the Olympics, the 2028 LA, LA Olympics. How does this performance in the Asian Games encourage the players in terms of preparation for the Olympic Games?
11: I think for some item like karate yep. also outperformed their expectation, mm-hmm. and like sailing, they have a super stable performance in the Asian Game and reach the target that they have set. I think all these kinds of sport item, because of the achievement in the Asian Game and the experience gained from this major game, it will help our athlete to perform well in the 2028 Los Angeles Olympic. Yeah.
2: Mm. How many people are we hoping to send to LA?
11: Hard to tell. You know, Olympic is really the holy grail in sport arenas. They have many different qualifying tournament have to pay.
2: Right.
11: So let's see and keep supporting our athletes.
2: They've got to meet a minimum standard to go, not just because we want them to go.
1: Yeah.
11: Yes. Yeah.
1: Mr. Chen, just one final question, and if you don't mind, just very quickly on this. You know, we've have a lot of in Hong Kong a lot of policies that promotes the sports, right, and participation in sports. But what do you think? I guess do we still need to make that even next step to make an even higher level? Anything that's still missing?
11: Well, I think it's facility. Mm. Facility is the key issue for Hong Kong because we Hong Kong is such a small place.
1: Yeah.
11: How we fully utilize the land and the sports facility is really a critical point for future development. But luckiest, we have heard that from the 5 years plan, government will keep investing 26 projects.
1: Right.
11: Total investment is about like 20 billion to upgrade our sports facility, including the Victoria Park.
1: That's good to know. Yep.
11: I think that is a really good move. You know, the Victoria Park venue has been used for more than 40 years.
1: Yeah. Well, Mr. Chen, like you said, I think the future is bright. Well, thank you so much for joining us today. That's Chen King Leung, Chairman of the Elite Sports Committee. And that wraps up today's edition of Fact Chat. Thank you, everyone, for listening in. Thank you, Mike. Thank you, producers. Thank you, everyone. We'll see you next time. Brunch is next. Goodbye. Great.
5: RTHK, the news at 10 with Wendy Wong. Brazilian Senator Flavio Bolsonaro will face President Luiz Inácio Lula da Silva in a presidential runoff. With most votes counted, the right-wing challenger took 47.5% in the first round, while Lula received 44.7%. The two will face off in a second round of voting on October the 25th after beating out a field of 12 candidates. Jamie Clark reports.
12: From villages deep in the Amazon rainforest to the agricultural heartlands in the south and sprawling urban favelas, Brazilians cast their votes, many of them fed up with the familiar choices. At almost 81 years old, Lula is seeking a fourth term in an election he's branded a battle between democracy and barbarism. He's warned voters that Brazil's sovereignty is at stake in the face of pressure from Washington. He faced a tough battle against right-wing Senator Flavio Bolsonaro. The 45-year-old was picked to run by his father, former President Jair Bolsonaro, who's serving a 27-year sentence for attempting a coup after his failed 2022 re-election bid.
5: A shooting at a block party in the U.S. state of Georgia has left two people dead and almost three dozen injured. Some critically, two men aged 21 and 23 were shot dead. 35 people were injured, mostly by gunshots, officials told reporters. Dooley County Sheriff Craig Peavy had this to say.
13: We're still working through the investigation to see what went wrong, but a large party with people from different places, not just your locals, sometimes problems come. I had almost as many officers out last night as I did Friday night, and we were closing the gap on just about time to, you know, shut down everything because it was getting to the 2 o'clock mark. We were close, and all of a sudden, you know, gunfire erupts. And our deputies were on, just about on scene when it happened. They were at the end of each, both directions of where the block party was being held. But there were so many people, it was just hard to figure out what was going on.
5: Yemen's leader has announced a new military operation to retake old territory held by the Iran-backed Houthi as the group makes fresh gains on the ground, effectively encircling a government-held city. In a televised address, Yemen's president, Bashar al-Alimi, said government forces would keep fighting until the country is free from the armed group.
14: I reiterate to you again that this is not a war against our people in Sana'a, Sada, Hodeidah, Amran, Damar, Ib, or any other province. Also, it is not a war against any sect or tribe. This is the state's battle for its citizens, for the recovery of its institutions, for correcting past mistakes, and for preventing the confiscation of our people's will or political future by force of arms.
5: Yemen's government has struggled to push back the Houthi surge even with military support from Saudi Arabia. A truce agreed between the warring parties in 2022 had largely held until this year, when the Houthi launched missile and drone attacks on Saudi shipping and oil infrastructure in a spillover from the Iran war. The United States has withdrawn all B-1 bombers from the Royal Air Force Fairford Air Base in the UK after several men were arrested there on suspicion of preparing terrorist acts. Police were called to the base last Sunday after a farmer reported a group of men engaged in suspicious activity, but no explosives were found. Five Britons arrested in the incident were released on bail. NASA astronaut Jessica Meir has handed over command of the International Space Station to Russia's Pyotr Dubrov during a change of command and farewell ceremony.
15: We want to say goodbye to our friends, to the Soyuz crew that has been up here with us for a few months, and to the newly arrived Crew 13. We've only overlapped with them a very few days. We're getting a few bonus days, which, of course, were, again, a little bit bittersweet for both reasons. But we're so excited for their adventure, and we are so excited for the continuation of Expedition 75 to see all the incredible things that they will do. They're going to have a very, very busy mission.
5: Your weather forecast for today, dry with sunny periods. Slightly cooler at night, moderate to fresh northerly winds, occasionally strong offshore and on high ground. Outlook, the minimum temperatures will fall to around 23 degrees in the urban areas tomorrow and on Wednesday. Right now, the temperature is 27 degrees with the relative humidity 68%. The news from RTHK.

Good morning and welcome to Brunch. You're listening to me, Shazirwan Scully, here on Radio 3, taking you through until midday, starting the show there with the unmistakable Sophie Ellis-Bextor, Dolce Vita. It's quite a catchy one, wasn't it? I found myself going, Dolce Vita, Dolce Vita. Okay, I won't do any more singing. I know it'll make you switch off, but that was an absolute corker. It's from last year, actually. She released that last year. She's had a music career going since 1996. Well done. Anyway, enough music trivia from me. Let me tell you what we've got on the show this Monday, the 5th of October. It's a jam-packed show with a bit of live music, actually. I'm joined by cello player Camille Thomas and pianist Julian Bruckel. They are playing in West Kowloon Cultural District tomorrow night, I believe. They'll tell you more about that. They're going to chat more about their musical partnership. And Camille might just be playing the cello in the studio. I'll keep you posted about that. That's after 10:30. Then after 11 a.m, we've got another musical treat for you. Michael Cherubosco, he is going to join me in the studio. He's going to play the panpipes. He sold out City Hall last night. And before he jets off on the rest of his world tour later today, he's found some time to pop in and say hi in the Brent studio. So very lucky for us. And I don't know about you, but I've never heard someone play the panpipes before, so I'm looking forward to that. Then after 11:30, Radio 3's very own Raphael Blair will join me in the studio for our delightful feature, The Bright Side. And that's where we bring you some good news stories from around the world. And usually, as you know, I am handing over to the delightful Phil Whelan for the brew. But Phil is having a very well-deserved day off today. So I'll be handing over to James Ross today. Warning you now, in case you're getting ready for the brew already. Now, if there is a song that you would like, any questions for my guests, get in touch with me. 2338-8266. Come straight through to me in the studio. 2338-8266. I know you know that number by now. You're probably saying it in your sleep. There we are. Kicking things off this morning with a little bit of Dua Lipa. I get a lot of requests for this song, actually. Training season. She did release this in 2023, but it seems to be having quite a viral moment online 3 years later, right now. I think it's had a billion streams already. It's one of those songs. It's a viral song. Dua Lipa, Training Season, here on Brunch on Radio 3.

0: Hong Kong's five-year plan is announced. Security is the prerequisite for development, while development reinforces security. We will safeguard national security under the holistic approach. Develop an AI city brain for strengthened capabilities. Improve the civil service training system. Expedite digitalization and intelligentization. Enhance collaboration of district councils, care teams, and the three district committees.
1: Hong Kong's first five-year plan and the 2026 policy address have been announced.
2: The five-year plan is a blueprint for development, proactively aligning with the national 15th five-year plan. The policy address is an annual implementation roadmap outlining key measures for each year.
1: Hong Kong will boost its international advantages, expedite development of the northern metropolis, and improve people's livelihood.
2: A strategic vision for a bright new era, driving reform and boosting development, unleashing opportunities, and enhancing livelihood.

0: You're listening to me, Shazia, here on Brunch on Radio 3, taking you through until midday. Time now for a little bit of weather. Dry with sunny periods and slightly cooler at night. Moderate to fresh northerly winds today. Occasionally strong offshore and on high ground. The outlook, the minimum temperatures will be around 23 degrees in the urban areas tomorrow and on Wednesday, and a couple of degrees lower in the new territories. Temperature right now, 27 Celsius with a relative humidity of 67%. It's 10:30. Let's head over to the newsroom.
1: Chief Executive John Lee says young people's future is at the centre of Hong Kong's first five-year plan and the policy address he announced last month. Patients are praising the smooth operation and good environment at the new Kai Tak Hospital as the facility begins services today. And Brazilian Senator Flavio Bolsonaro will face President Luiz Inácio Lula da Silva in a presidential runoff, with most votes counted, the right-wing challenger took 47.5% in the first round, while Luna received 44.7%. The news from RTHK.

0: Trees and Girl on Fire here on Radio 3. That was a musical request from my next lovely guest. We're very lucky to be joined in the studio today by two fabulous musicians, Camille Thomas, who is a cello player, and Julian Brockhell, who is a wonderful pianist. Delighted to have them here in the Brent studio and, of course, in Hong Kong. And they're going to be playing a show tomorrow night in West Kowloon Cultural District, I believe. And they've had a partnership with, like, playing the cello and piano for years now. So I'm excited to hear from them. Welcome to the show.
1: Thank you.
0: Delighted to have you. So I understand you've both just arrived in Hong Kong, so a little bit of jet lag, I imagine.
2: Little bit.
0: Well, we're really looking forward to seeing you live in Hong Kong tomorrow. And for those of the listeners that don't know, you'll be playing in West Kowloon Cultural District. Yeah, tomorrow.
2: Yes.
0: And I think there are some tickets still available for that. So you can have a look online after this interview for that. Now, I'm keen to know what it's like sort of playing together professionally at this level. Are you in sync sort of professionally, personally as well? How is that?
2: Do you want to answer, Julia?
1: Well, we're very good friends in life. I must say that this partnership is beyond music, and it can reflect when we play music together, the way we listen to each other and the way we breathe with each other. It's the same in life, I must say.
2: It's quite magical. Every time we play a new piece, for example, and we rehearse and we plan like 3 hours rehearsal and we play it, and immediately it clicks. Like, we can try things and I can feel, oh, he understood what I did. So we don't need to speak. We speak a lot. We make jokes all the time when we are not playing. But when we play, we just play, and we are like in a little musical heaven. So really, for me, it's always I'm on the cloud when I play with Julia.
0: Oh, it sounds absolutely divine, and it sounds you're musically absolutely in sync. And I'm so sad we don't have room in the studio for a piano. Otherwise, I'd
1: Where
0: get you both
1: piano?
0: To. I know I'd get you both to do that. But with that in mind, Camille has brought in her cello. Of course, I don't expect you to bring in a piano, and we don't have one. Now, and I think you're going to treat us to a little bit of live music. So we're going to let Camille get ready to do that. And it's such an absolute treat. We're going to have Rachel Liu from Radio 3 film this for us as well. So we'll pop this up on our Facebook pages later. So you can not only hear her, but you can see her. Camille, would you introduce this piece you're going to play for us, please?
2: I'll play some Bach, the suite number one, the prelude, because that's also how we will start the concert. We will play Bach.
0: Wonderful. Okay. Here we are. Camille Thomas playing Bach for us on Radio 3.

0: Wow. Camille Thomas here on Radio 3. Fantastic. That was phenomenal. What a treat. Thank you. I absolutely love that. What a talent.
1: Oh, thank you. Actually, it's maybe a talent to play bar without warming up the day after arriving, because let's face it, it's 4 a.m. in Paris right now.
0: A little bit of jet lag. We will ply you with coffee, both of you, Julian and Camille, after this.
1: But the magic is when you dive into the music, when I take the cello, I forget everything, and I'm so happy to play. So happy to play for you, and this music is magic, no?
0: Yeah, it was magical, absolutely. And for those listening, you will see how lost in the music Camille got because Rachel Lewis filmed that. So we'll pop it up on our Facebook pages later. Phenomenal. And you know what was nice to see with this musical partnership? I was, of course, watching you and listening to you, Camille, but also I couldn't help but watch you, Julian, and you were lost in the music. You were listening to it as if it's the first time you hear it, which is so magical in itself. I love that. And I'm guessing this makes for a wonderful partnership.
2: The presence, actually, you know, it brings you present in the moment. You know, and it's what is powerful with music.
0: I can see that.
2: It talks to the here and now.
0: Yeah, I could see that you really felt it. How long have you both worked together, and how did that come about? How did you sort of find each other?
1: We met in Spain maybe 15 years ago now, something like that.
2: Something like that.
1: And we started with speaking a lot. And then we were not supposed to play together at that festival, but I asked Julien, maybe we could do a little encore together and play a piece that is amazing called Prior from Bloch. And we played it and we felt this click.
2: we didn't rehearse.
1: Yeah, also. And then, yeah, I asked him, the first thing I asked you was to record this glass pieces for Deutsche Grammophon, I think. Yeah. And then some recitals, and then immediately, it was just, it's for me, it's such a gift that I can play with Julia. I'm very grateful always. And that you traveled all the way also.
2: I'm glad.
1: Yeah.
2: I'm always glad, you know, she invites me on this journey. Since I met her, she brought me kind of everywhere in her suitcase. You know?
1: It's like we're invited together, but very often I'm playing with orchestra. Like last time I played with Hong Kong Phil, I'm always alone. So what I wanted to say, it's more that I'm so grateful not to be alone, and that we are together. It's so different.
0: It would be wonderful, and you can enjoy exploring Hong Kong together as well. That will be a treat. How many days are you here?
1: Yeah, it's very short because we have a long tour after that in China, and then I finish alone in Manila, but we stay only 3 days, so it will be too short.
0: What do you think you both bring out in each other's music? You've played together now for 15 years, and you said, you know, the first time we played together, you didn't even rehearse, and something clearly just worked. So, Julian, what do you think you bring out in Camille's music, and then vice versa?
2: Well, I don't know what I bring to her necessarily.
1: You can say that later.
2: Yeah. I think it's ultimate joy, what I feel. You know, I'm also touring on my own, and it's so different being on your own when you play with someone you dearly care about. And there is this care in every note that is given back to you. In such a way that this emulation never stops, you know, this communication, this dialogue. And so it's so powerful to share music with someone. Like, it's getting beyond expectations, you know, forgetting that there is expectations. When you play on your own, you can have this tendency of pushing your limits, but it's about you and you only. But pushing our limits together, this is, I think, the ultimate, you know, like...
1: Fly.
2: It's beautiful.
1: Now, I would say freedom for you. Everything you say, I agree. And I love the way we have to be completely free with the music together. Because, when you play alone, you can do everything you want. But when you are with someone, you have to be together. And it has never been an issue. I don't think music is about being together, it's about breathing together. And I'm always surprised, like you said, it's like always the first time that we play the piece. And we can take time somewhere and make this moment get different. And yeah, and with this freedom also, we went to new things, and that's something that I really own to Julien. We recorded an album together called Rendezvous. And there, it was more than freedom. It was completely like, we created some piece of music together, and I would have never done that alone.
0: Yeah, I think partnership is a wonderful thing, isn't it? It opens the door up to so many more things as well. So you've recorded the one album together?
1: Yeah, actually we recorded two.
0: Okay.
1: The first one was centered with music by Frédéric Chopin. Julien, for me, I always call him the little Chopin, like his mother, because he's very similar. Because, you know, Chopin was improvising a lot and then writing his music. And Chopin, you see, and Julien, when he's in front of a piano, he just starts with just playing something, anything. And, I find this very, very inspiring. And then we recorded Rendezvous, which is really our duo album and our most important project together. So we went to a place called Tippit Rise in Montana, USA, and we decided to, it's a long story, so to make it short, we always created pairs of pieces, and they were released every month on Spotify and other streaming platforms. And for example, tomorrow night we will start with the first pair of pieces that we recorded. It's called Grace. It starts with Bach Kuno Ave Maria. And from this piece, Julien had written already a piano version of it, making it different but same. You have to listen to understand. And then together we wrote the cello part, and that's a piece that we really love playing. And for me, it was the first time also I could create some new music, so I felt I had new wings.
0: It sounds liberating, this partnership, actually. I do have a correction, because I did say at the top of this interview that you'd be at West Kowloon Cultural District. You'd be at City Hall.
1: Yes,
0: actually,
1: that's
0: City Hall.
1: I was a bit confused.
0: Yes, of course, yeah, you'll be at City Hall. And I think there are still a few tickets available as well. Oh, no, it's sold out. It's fully sold out, as you would expect. So, you know, you're going to have to listen to the live we recorded here and enjoy that. Or, of course, buy the album. There you go. So wonderful. But it's not your first time in Hong Kong, is it?
1: No, I'm lucky that it's already the third time. And every time I come, I'm so happy. There is something special with this city. Because the first time was so special, it was just after COVID.
0: Okay.
1: And I remember I arrived and the team of Première Performance Hong Kong told me, oh, we have a sold-out hall. And, yeah, after COVID, it was something, like, incredible. And the atmosphere was so great. And I felt so much love also. I had never been in this country, and the people knew me already. So I thought, wow, music is powerful. And then the second time I played a concerto that Fazil Say, a Turkish composer and pianist, wrote for me. It's called Never Give Up.
0: Mm-hmm.
1: I played this with Hong Kong Philharmonic and Manfred Honeck. That was also very, very special. I loved, again, the audience, the warmth, the love, the musicians also. And yeah, now it's the third time, and third is
0: lucky number.
1: Yeah.
0: Well, I think there's something about the Hong Kong audience which is quite special. I've been to quite a few concerts at City Hall, and the love of music and the passion for the musicians, and also there's a real appreciation for the art here.
1: Yes.
0: I think, which I think keeps musicians like yourself coming back. But aside from the music, what are you both looking forward to doing in Hong Kong? Anything's on your bucket list? I'm going to try and squeeze some things in other than rehearsal.
1: So you arrived yesterday, so you did already some things.
2: food.
0: Oh, it's a foodie paradise.
2: I've checked a few addresses, and unfortunately we won't be able to do them all. So bring us back, please.
0: Which means you have to come back again, yes. Of course. I think Hong Kong is a foodie paradise. Mm. Have you found that as well, Camille,
1: oh
0: all the
1: my
0: times
1: God.
0: You've been here?
1: Yes, yes. So the food, and I love the Harbour Bay.
0: Oh yes, just, Victoria Harbour, yeah. And yeah, it's wonderful.
1: The light on the water during the day, like it's, the sun is sparkling on the water, you can see these red boats, and it's just so poetic. And in the evening, it's something that is for us so far from Europe. I feel like I'm in another world, on another planet, but it's so beautiful. It makes you feel, excited is not the right word, but boiling from inside, all yeah. these lights and the show. But it's not like it's not like Dubai where it's fake. There is some, sorry.
0: No, I understand.
1: There
0: yeah.
1: is something real and powerful here. And I cannot explain why, because of course it's not nature. It's a lot of building and light, but you don't feel it's against the nature. I don't know. As you say, there is lots of arts. Complicated to answer, but I love this city.
0: I love it. It's like you're giving a love letter to Hong Kong, okay. Which I love. It's
1: you.
0: Wonderful. Now, talking of things that are sort of inspiring and exciting, what inspires you both to write music? Julian, come to you first.
2: Improvisation.
0: Okay.
2: The unexpected. I think making very much alive and the unexpected. Yeah.
0: Mm.
2: You know, it's when you're not supposed to meet someone and you have this meeting and it changes your life. It's kind of what I'm seeking for. So it's a paradox because you cannot seek for an unexpected.
0: Mm.
2: But it's when you put your fingers on the instrument and then unsupposedly there is this chord or this melody that comes out and it's not even like you didn't want to do it, you know, something made you do it.
0: Mm.
2: And then you try to capture it and develop it. And you don't know who is doing what. Is it you or is it someone using your hand to write it? You know?
0: Yeah, wonderful. Have you both always known that you wanted to be professional musicians? Did this sort of happen very young for you? Did you feel, okay, this is going to be our career?
1: For me, yes. I have no memory without a cello, and I have no memory without wanting to be a cellist. So it's not really a profession. It has always been a way of expressing myself and really an existential accomplishment.
0: Mm.
1: So I started when I was 4. I never stopped.
0: Wow.
1: And so, I don't see that as a job also.
0: Yeah.
1: That's the beauty of the thing. Yeah.
0: So at 4 years old, because, you know, and a lot of parents listen to the show and parent myself at 4 years old, you know, we're thinking, let's get our kids into piano, things like that. Did you start with the piano or something else?
1: No. At home, there was already music. So my mother was a pianist. I think it was because she's now a painter, but she still plays okay. piano, of course. And my older sister play the violin, and I was always playing around when they were playing and practicing, and I immediately asked for the cello. And you can have very little cellos, you can have very little violin also, so you don't have to start with a piano. But how was it for you, Julien?
0: Mm-hmm. I'm just glad that you said very little cello, because I was trying to picture a four-year-old with this huge cello, and I was thinking, surely she didn't start with the cello.
1: No, I can give you some photos
0: okay.
1: if you want for
0: yeah.
1: the Facebook
0: yeah.
1: page. It's very sweet because I have this very little cello. I'm on a chair, but my feet are not touching the ground, so they had to put some big books under my feet. So it's very sweet.
0: That is very sweet. We'll definitely take those from you. And Julian, how about you?
2: I started piano when I was 5,
0: mm-hmm.
2: and I discovered music through television. My parents and my family were not musicians, so I was lucky to get introduced by the TV station with concerts. It wasn't really not classical music. My parents were huge fans of rock music, and we discovered classical music together. And I knew from when I was 6 or 7, I was already saying I want to be a concertist, even though I didn't know what it meant, like playing concerts probably.
1: And you had a rock band at the beginning.
2: And I had a rock band when I was 16. I wrote my songs.
0: Wow.
2: I was, and I'm still a huge fan of Coldplay and Muse.
1: Oh, yeah, me too. Yeah.
2: So, I was lucky to discover music.
0: Well, talking about other music, what music do you both like listening to? I already know, Camille, you like a bit of Alicia Keys because we played that for you. But when you're not sort of playing and rehearsing, what do you like to listen to unwind? I'll ask both of you.
1: Maybe I'm wrong, but I will answer for Julien. I know he's not listening to music so much. No, you like silence.
0: Oh, really?
1: When you're not playing.
2: Actually, in the car. Yeah, it's very weird.
0: Just silent?
2: Yes.
0: Oh.
1: And also in the restaurant yesterday, I was like, can you turn on off the music? But in the restaurant, something different. Yeah, it's. But I can understand this. I cannot put music in the background music when I'm speaking on it or having a conversation, because my mind is always listening. Mm. But I'm always listening to music, and when I travel, I listen a lot to the old classic, Ella Fitzgerald, Louis Armstrong, yes. Nina Simone, Billie Holiday, my favorite of all times. But also Coldplay, Muse, I have a lot of...
2: Radiohead,
1: yes. We did in our rendezvous a mix of Satie, Eric Satie and Radiohead in one of the pieces. Or lately I discovered Celeste, jazz singer that I really like. And I discovered that she made also a mix of classical music and her own song on this. And the piece was from Philip Glass.
0: That's
1: also my last album, so that was very funny to discover. So, yeah, I love to listen to every kind. No, lots of music.
0: I love to hear that. And when you're sort of traveling and rehearsing, you're mixing jet lag with having to rehearse for these big, big audiences. What sort of breaks the tension of that tiredness? Like, what makes you laugh together?
1: Everything.
2: Stupid jokes.
0: Yeah.
2: We kind of like the same series.
0: Okay.
2: And so we take these little phrases or little expressions from series that we love, and we start laughing for almost no reason.
1: We are not very stressed people.
0: That's good.
1: Yeah. Because I always think at the end people come to.

0: listen to you because they want to receive music. And music is not about stress, about perfection, about sport, or, you know, they just, you just have to give the best what you can. And to give the best what you can, you have to be in a good mood.
1: Absolutely.
0: So
2: relaxed.
0: Relaxed. Yeah, I don't know. But together it's easier, of course, because we joke all the time. Sometimes presenters that invite us are very shocked because we laugh so much. For example, one time in Poland, we were invited to play to this huge Chopin festival. It was filled with pianists, and they were old. Like, we could see the hand shaking, and they were like pale, and we arrived. It's not a lack of respect for music, really, because when we play, we're completely there.
1: But I could see it when you played, yeah.
0: But it's we are just happy.
1: I like that.
0: So we were laughing all the time, and people were like, but how?
1: I think a part of that is the European sensibility as well, isn't it? To just relax and have fun. Well, we've had fun having you in the
0: studio
1: today, Camille and Julian. It's been an absolute delight, and we wish you all the success with City Hall tomorrow. And we know you'll be back to Hong Kong, if not just for the audiences, but for the food. Thank you so much for joining us here on Brunch Today.

0: RTHK, the news at 11 with Wendy Wong. Chief Executive John Lee says young people's future is at the centre of Hong Kong's first five-year plan and a policy address he announced last month. Speaking in a video message at Youth Summit, Lee said the government and the business sector will jointly launch a youth employment and internship program offering 30,000 places over the next 2 years. He said Hong Kong is the place where young people can build their careers.
1: For our young people, I firmly believe that your opportunities ahead outweigh the difficulties. The Hong Kong SAR government will join hands with all sectors to build platforms for you to thrive in Hong Kong, in our country, and in the global arena.
0: The chief executive of Kai Tak Hospital, Eric Cheung, says the new facility has been running smoothly on its first day of operation. Speaking to reporters after inspecting the hospital in the morning, Cheung said a family medicine center was the first to open, offering another healthcare option for residents in the Kowloon Central Cluster.
2: There are a total of 350 quotas for today. And as far as I know, this morning, about 290-something quota has been booked. So there are still a small number of quota left for today. And we will be starting our service gradually. On the 26th of October, we will be moving our specialist outpatient clinics of surgery and neurosurgery to this place to start service. And on the 12th of November, we will be moving our biggest specialty to start service here. That's the Department of Medicine.
0: Patients are praising the smooth operation and good environment at a new hospital. One man said he had a better experience there compared to where he used to go for follow-ups.
3: Besides being a large-scale healthcare infrastructure, everything at the hospital is impressive in scale and well-organized. As I walked through, apart from instruction signs, there were many staff and security guards around the hospital, probably because it's the first day of service, who came up to greet me and ask if there was anything they could help with, proactively offering assistance.
0: To overseas Brazilian Senator Flavio Bolsonaro will face President Luiz Inácio Lula da Silva in a presidential runoff. With most votes counted, the right-wing challenger took 47.5% in the first round, while Lula received 44.7%. The two will face off in a second round of voting on October the 25th, after beating out a field of 12 candidates. Jamie Clark reports.
4: From villages deep in the Amazon rainforest to the agricultural heartlands in the south and sprawling urban favelas, Brazilians cast their votes, many of them fed up with the familiar choices. At almost 81 years old, Lula is seeking a fourth term in an election he's branded a battle between democracy and barbarism. He's warned voters that Brazil's sovereignty is at stake in the face of pressure.

0: from Washington. He faced a tough battle against right-wing Senator Flavio Bolsonaro. The 45-year-old was picked to run by his father, former President Jair Bolsonaro, who's serving a 27-year sentence for attempting a coup after his failed 2022 re-election bid.
1: A shooting at a block party in the U.S. state of Georgia has left two people dead and almost three dozen injured, some critically. Two men aged 21 and 23 were shot dead. 35 people were injured, mostly by gunshots. Dooley County Sheriff Craig Peavy had this to say.
2: We're still working through the investigation to see what went wrong, but a large party with people from different places, not just your locals, sometimes problems come. I had almost as many officers out last night as I did Friday night, and we were closing the gap on just about time to, you know, shut down everything because it was getting to the 2 o'clock mark. We were close, and all of a sudden, you know, gunfire erupts, and our deputies were on just about on scene when it happened. They were at the end of each both directions of where the block party was being held. But there were so many people, it was just hard to figure out what was going on.
1: To weather forecast for today, dry with sunny periods, slightly cooler at night. Moderate to fresh northerly winds, occasionally strong offshore and on high ground. Outlook, the minimum temperatures will fall to around 23 degrees in the urban areas tomorrow and on Wednesday, and a couple of degrees lower in the new territories. Right now, the temperature is 29 degrees Celsius, with the relative humidity 62%. The news from RTHK.

0: Radiohead and Creep here on Brunch on Radio 3 with me, Shazia. That was a last-minute addition. That was a request from Camille Thomas and Julian Brocal, who have sold out City Hall tomorrow night. So they love to listen to a bit of rock music and a bit of Radiohead and Coldplay when they're not playing their own fantastic music. Now, we are going to be joined by another musical superstar after a couple of songs as well. Michelle Tirabosco played panpipes last night in Hong Kong to a sold-out audience as well. And he is going to be joining us in the studio today as well. But before that, we're just going to have a little bit of music as well, and then come to Michelle.
1: Hong Kong's five-year plan is announced. We will forge a blissful, vibrant, and innovative northern metropolis based on one town, five elements development concept. The three university towns drive technology, industry, and talent development. Speed up the Hetao Shenzhen Hong Kong Science and Technology Innovation Cooperation Zone development. Enact the Northern Metropolis Development Ordinance to streamline control and expedite railway and road projects. The APEC Finance Ministers Meeting will be held in the Hong Kong SAR for the first time this October. 21 APEC economies will discuss global and regional macroeconomics, fiscal policy that supports households, digital infrastructure financing, financial access and opportunity for all, young financial talent exchanges, and related issues. Hong Kong will showcase its unique strengths to the world, enhance its status as an international financial center, and deepen Asia-Pacific cooperation.

0: piano concert. The panpipes, and I am delighted that he's even brought the panpipes with him. Michelle, welcome to Radio 3.
1: Thank you for inviting me.
0: Oh, we're delighted to have you. Now, you played a fantastic gig last night at City Hall with the City Chamber Orchestra. How was that? How was that received?
1: Fantastic, yeah. As usual, fantastic. We shared a lot of emotions together with wonderful musicians. Wonderful program as well. Yeah, the concert is always nice.
0: Okay. Now, what made you fall in love with the panpipes? What is it about this instrument that made you think, oh, I want to do this. This is my life.
1: Well, yeah, of course it saved my life. It was an emergency when I was young, kid, 7 years old. I really wanted to play music. My father was an opera singer. So I was born without arms and fingers, so this instrument was so nice for me. It fits fantastically. So yeah, we have a strange destiny now together. It's fantastic. Yeah,
0: that's wonderful. And I understand you're going to give us a little treat of some live panpipes in the studio this morning. I've never heard panpipes before. What are you going to play for us?
1: Why not to wake us up?
0: We always need a bit of that.
1: A partida from South America.
0: Okay, wonderful.

0: Wow, fantastic. That's incredible.
1: The first note was difficult.
0: That's such a wonderfully unusual and quite magical instrument as well. I can see why you've fallen in love with it.
1: Yeah, of course. Of course. It's a whole life. It's my job. Of course. It's my second wife.
0: Oh.
1: She's not jealous.
0: Oh, dear. Well, just as well. Yeah, you've got two wives. There you go.
1: Absolutely.
0: Oh, there you go. Now, of course, City Chamber Orchestra of Hong Kong brought you here, and Leanne is with you as well. Leanne, what made you want to bring, you know, Michelle and the Panpipes here to Hong Kong?
2: I thought she'd ask me that.
0: It's as if you read my mind.
2: Oh, well, I love the sound of the panpipes. It's so unique. It's got a hauntingly beautiful sound, and it's very touching. And I've been thinking about it for many years. And then I heard this recording of Michelle Tirabosco playing Across the Stars with André Rieu, and it was so touching. But the sound was just incredible. It's not a sound that you hear in the orchestra. It's just very unique. So we communicated, and he's here. He's here with us this week, and we've had an amazing, amazing week sharing music together. Yeah.
0: Amazing.
2: And what's also amazing is the variety of music we've been doing. So we haven't just been playing popular music. We've been playing also classical music on the panpipes, film themes, Romanian dances, everything. So fantastic. Yeah.
0: I think the panpipes probably bring to mind a very particular sound for people. What do you hear in the instrument that perhaps other people don't immediately hear?
1: Sorry, I didn't understand.
0: I mean, it's a very particular sound. Yeah, it's unusual. Like Leanne said, you don't usually hear it in the orchestra. What do you hear and feel in this instrument that other people might not immediately feel?
1: I don't know. It's

0: it's a very simple instrument. Mm. So you need your body, you need everything, I play with all my heart. The people is touched, and I'm very happy with that. I have, because it's maybe a human song. I don't know. I don't know, frankly.
1: Now, you spent your career, Michelle, bringing the panpipes into concert halls and into the classical repertoire as well. Do you feel like, you know, the panpipes, you've had something to prove with them, or they've just been accepted into the repertoire?
0: Yes, I have to prove, of course, because it's not a classical instrument. Mm. So I went to the conservatory, and I asked a teacher, he was teaching a normal flute. And he said, yes, okay, it's okay for me. I don't know your instrument, but we're going to figure it out together. And he was fantastic with me. Mm. And we tried a lot of things, and we talked about music. That was essential for me. Mm. I really wanted to make music, not to do technical, something intellectual. I mean, I'm not like that. Mm. So it's my way. It's my own way.
1: Mm. And is it a difficult instrument to play? Because I imagine your breathing must have to be really, really controlled to do it.
0: Yeah, of course. Mm. You need a lot of precision, of course. But yeah, it's interesting. I like this way to play with a lot of conscience. We say that, conscience?
1: Yeah, absolutely. Play with conscience.
0: Yeah,
1: we love that.
0: For my bad English.
1: No, it's perfect. It's so good. No apologies needed.
0: And we have a vibrato. We have the breath. It's life. Mm. I mean, the breath is important for me. Mm. How do you make the sound?
1: Now, Michelle, you've played alongside some great orchestras and other great musicians. What happens when the sound of the panpipes meets a full orchestra?
0: Well, always in music, it's a miracle, of course. It's a solist instrument, so I cannot play in an orchestra. It would be difficult. So I'm always in front of of them, and but I'm very humble, and together we have to play together, to share love. I mean, it's love, it's it's like that.
1: Now, Leanne mentioned to me off air that last night after the concert, there was some real love for the panpipes. Somebody turned up with their own panpipes. Is that right?
2: Yes, from Hong Kong. And Michelle was there signing them. It's wonderful to see that there are people here in Hong Kong playing the panpipes. Yeah. That was very touching.
1: Yeah, that's a tale I didn't expect to see, and to sign them as well. I think that's fantastic. Mm. It's lovely. Mm. Didn't know Hong Kong was, people were playing the panpipes here, but it just goes to show, like, the appeal of an instrument that might not be usual to me, but a wider appeal.
2: Well, I mean, it's rare, and there are very few virtuosi on the instrument, so it's a treat. It's a real treat to have Michelle here. And yes, it's the versatility that Michelle brings, because there are panpipe players who are doing just folk music, but he's covering all different styles. Mm. So this is a real feast for us last night.
1: What's it like, Michelle, traveling at the airport? Do you travel with a lot of different panpipes?
0: No, only one.
1: Only one, yeah, really? Yeah. Oh, I had this image of you with some very unusual luggage coming through the airport.
0: I have some others at home, of course, but this one, well, it's a very old one, and I built it in Romania. I went there for 1 week with a constructor, and Yeah, it was interesting.
1: Mm. Well, we're actually delighted that you found the time to come in and talk to us today after such a busy schedule of rehearsals and shows. What's next? You're heading back to Geneva today?
0: Sure.
1: And then what do you have lined up for the rest of this year?
0: Oh, many concerts as well, of course. I teach a little bit, of course. Now I stopped at the conservatory because I don't have time.
1: Mm-hmm.
0: But a lot of projects, of course, CDs, video clip, and yeah, of course, musician life.
1: Musician life.
0: I go to Budapest to play, to in Switzerland as well, and after to Lisbon. Of course, yes. We have 85 concerts per year.
1: How have you enjoyed the Hong Kong audience?
0: Fantastic, yeah? really touching, and so cute, and of course, everybody was fantastic with me.
1: Wonderful. Is it the first time in playing in Hong Kong, Leanne? Mm-hmm.
2: Yes, I think this was the first panpipe concert ever in Hong Kong.
1: I was thinking, maybe.
2: Yeah, I mean, I've been here 37 years.
1: Leanne would know.
2: Definitely with orchestra. So a real treat.
1: Well, it's been a real treat for you both to join us this morning, especially after such a packed schedule. We wish you a very safe trip back to Geneva.
0: Thank you.
1: And Leanne, keep bringing these superstar musicians into Hong Kong. We'll be delighted to have them in the studio. Michelle Tarabesco, thank you so much for joining us here on Radio 3.

0: That was utterly delightful, wasn't it? Marcus V. Hilly and Sanctuary here on Brunch on Radio 3 with me, Shazia, taking you through until midday today. Time now for a little bit of weather. Dry with sunny periods and slightly cooler at night. Moderate to fresh northerly winds, occasionally strong offshore and on high ground. The outlook, the minimum temperatures will fall to around 23 degrees in the urban areas and tomorrow and on Wednesday, and a couple of degrees lower in the new territories. Temperature right now is 29 Celsius with a relative humidity of 61%. It's 11:30. Let's head over to the newsroom.
1: Chief Executive John Lee says young people's future is at the centre of Hong Kong's first five-year plan and the policy address he announced last month. The Chief Executive of Kai Tak Hospital, Eric Chung, says the new facility has been running smoothly on its first day of operation. And Brazilian Senator Flavio Bolsonaro will face President Luiz Inácio Lula da Silva in a presidential runoff. With most votes counted, the right-wing challenger took 47.5% in the first round, while Lula received 44.7%. The news from RTHK.

Kylie Minogue and Light Up here on Brunch on Radio 3 with me, Shazia. Not that long left in the show today. We've still got Brightside coming up with Radio 3's very own Raphael Blair, where we talk about some good news stories from across the world. But for now, we've had a song request in from Emily, who is stuck at home not feeling very well, said this song will make her feel better. This is an absolute tune. I've not heard it for a while. And if you've got some song requests, get in touch. 2338 8266. Mark Morrison from 1996. Return of the Mac here on Radio 3.

0: That was lovely and relaxing, wasn't it? Some from the Pet Shop Boys, a new Bohemia. It sounded quite Bohemian as well, didn't it? You're listening to me, Shazia, taking you through until midday. Sadly, no Phil Whelan today. He's having a well-deserved rest. If ever there is a man that needs a holiday, it's Phil. So Phil will be back tomorrow, and James Ross is kindly sitting in for Phil today. So James will be doing the brew at midday. But for now, Radio 3's very own Raphael Blair is joining me in the studio for The Bright Side. Raphael, welcome.
1: Great to be here again. Good morning to you, Shazia.
0: Good morning, Raphael. Good weekend.
1: Very good, and amazing weather. You feel the weather is changing, it's getting a bit more dry, and that's actually very enjoyable. You don't feel the heat that you used to feel during summer, you know, that's getting a little bit better. We're not there yet, but kind of feeling it.
0: Well, I'm looking at the weather from the observatory, which pops up on my screen right in front, and the humidity is 60%. And it's a funny one where we're absolutely delighted when it's just 60% humidity.
1: Hong Kong standard is actually not very high.
0: Yeah, our bar is quite low for that. So it's still 60% humidity, but we're utterly delighted because it's not 90%.
1: But then the lower the humidity, the higher the fire risk is.
0: So we don't like that.
1: You know, we want to kind of...
0: We need the balance. Right? We need the balance. We don't want the fire risk. Raphael, what good news stories have you gotten for me today? I'm ready to be dazzled.
1: Pomegranates.
0: Oh, yummy. I love them.
1: It's a study that came out from King's College London.
0: Okay.
1: Not too surprising. They found that a compound produced in the body after eating pomegranates could improve heart function by up to 80%.
0: Wow.
1: In a certain type of heart failure with limited treatment. So the scientists, they've discovered that it's called a urolithin A, which is a natural compound that's produced in the body after you consume certain foods, so like pomegranates, walnuts, berries. You know how there's this whole hype about berries and healthy. Well, there's some scientific justification to it.
0: We're going to throw pomegranates in the mix with the berries.
1: But they're not cheap. That pomegranate improved the heart's ability to relax. So it's reducing scarring, and it's also preventing harmful enlargement of the heart, based on that study. And it's kind of a story, it's kind of giving hope, you know, because heart failure is, for example, in the UK, 500,000 people live with a type of heart, some kind of heart failure.
0: Oh, really?
1: Their hearts become less able to kind of relax in between bits.
0: Get on the pomegranate juice, that's what I would say.
1: But they're not cheap, that's the thing. Pomegranate is an expensive fruit.
0: Yeah, I think it depends where you go.
1: Depending where you are. I mean, if you're in the Middle East or in there, of course, they are very, very cheap because it's quite a common...
0: Well, this is it.
1: Even on the mainland, it's kind of cheaper to get. But in Hong Kong, it's quite expensive.
0: Oh, I don't know. I was in the market yesterday, just my local, wet market, and I got two very large pomegranates for $40 for two. I thought that was quite good.
1: Pretty okay deal for me.
0: That's okay. That's in Homantin, there you go, if you know, you know. But yes, I love pomegranates when they're in season, and it is that time of year, isn't it? So that's good news. There you go. When you can use, you know, plant-based things to help you feel well. But of course, we're not doctors, but it's always nice to read those studies. What have you got next, Raphael?
1: Well, the 5th of October 1962.
0: Oh, a today on this day sort of thing.
1: Yeah.
0: Okay.
1: In the UK again, record shops across Great Britain, they started unpacking small cardboard boxes that were containing a batch of 7-inch vinyl records.
0: Vinyl records?
1: Yes.
0: Okay, 7 inches?
1: Yeah.
0: Okay.
1: And there was a red and silver label that carried a very simple title, which you may know, Love Me Do, which was credited to a kind of unknown group at the time from Liverpool, and they were called the Beatles.
0: No, really? My goodness.
1: So it was a few months earlier when John Lennon and Paul McCartney, as well as George Harrison, they had also a drummer called Ringo Starr.
0: Of course.
1: Right? And basically, they were playing these late night gigs in the damp basement of a club, the Cavern Club.
0: Yes.
1: So that's producer George Martin. and he took a leap of faith on the band, and they were booked at the Abbey Road Studios, and that's kind of
0: Abbey Road, so
1: you
0: famous.
1: Know that's kind of
0: yeah.
1: when the whole thing started, right?
0: Of course.
1: And obviously, this kind of worked up to the charts later on, reaching number 17 in the UK, the yeah. sense of song charts. But it kind of also, that song was seen as kind of launching a music, kind of a revolution in the music, because it pretty much transformed, you know, musical culture, not only in the UK, but also well beyond. Mm. It's kind of funny when you look at how this kind of thing started, right?
0: Yeah, it is funny. And I love that you do one of these historical stories for Brightside, Raphael. I love them. And you're dazzling me with the stories at the moment. So you've set the bar quite high now. So I'm looking forward to seeing what you come
1: Always
0: up with tomorrow. And as if by magic, I'm going to play a little bit of Beatles here on Radio 3 from 1967. The Beatles, and with a little help from my friends here on Radio 3.

from me today. It's been a packed show. It's been a good one. Well, it's always a good one. But well, live music in the studio is always a treat. We've had Michelle Terebosco in the studio today and Camille Thomas, both sold out shows at City Hall. What a treat. You can listen back, rthk.hk. Go to Radio 3 and brunch and listen again. Closing the show today with a little bit of Van Morrison and Brightside. I'll see you tomorrow. James Ross is next, sitting in for Phil Whelan and The Brew.

0: RTHK, the news at 12 with Wendy Wong. Chief Executive John Lee says young people's future is at the center of Hong Kong's first five-year plan and the policy address he announced last month. Speaking in a video message at a youth summit, Lee said the government and the business sector will jointly launch a youth employment and internship program offering 30,000 places over the next 2 years. He said Hong Kong is the place where young people can build their careers.
1: For our young people, I firmly believe that your opportunities ahead outweigh the difficulties. The Hong Kong SAR government will join hands with all sectors to build platforms for you to thrive in Hong Kong, in our country, and in the global arena.
0: The chief executive of Kai Tak Hospital, Eric Cheung, says the new facility has been running smoothly on its first day of operation. Speaking to reporters after inspecting the hospital in the morning, Cheung said a family medicine center was the first to open, offering another healthcare option for residents in the Kowloon Central Cluster.
2: There are a total of 350 quotas for today. And as far as I know, this morning, about 290-something quota has been booked. So there are still a small number of quota left for today. And we will be starting our service gradually. On the 26th of October, we will be moving our specialist outpatient clinics of surgery and neurosurgery to this place to start service. And on the 12th of November, we will be moving our biggest specialty to start service here. That's the Department of Medicine.
0: Patients are praising the smooth operation and good environment at the new hospital. One man said he had a better experience there compared to where he used to go for follow-up.
3: Besides being a large-scale healthcare infrastructure, everything at the hospital is impressive in scale and well-organized. As I walked through, apart from instruction signs, there were many staff and security guards around the hospital, probably because it's the first day of service, who came up to greet me and ask if there was anything they could help with, proactively offering assistance.
0: To overseas Brazilian Senator Flavio Bolsonaro has advanced to a presidential runoff against incumbent Luiz Inácio Lula da Silva. After taking roughly 47% of votes in the first round, beating most polling expectations, Bolsonaro said Brazilians had given him a vote of confidence for change and vowed to fight for Brazil's future.
4: I am genuinely very happy with the result we have just seen here. Nearly 56 million Brazilian men and women have given us this vote of confidence for change. I am very happy about the real possibility that 3 weeks from now, Brazil will give a definitive answer that it wants a modern government, a government with fewer ministries, a government that will restore democracy. What I have to say is that Lula is fighting for power. He has already contested 7 presidential elections. He is concerned about power. I am concerned about Brazil's future.
0: Flavio Bolsonaro is the son of right-wing former president Jair Bolsonaro, who is serving a 27-year sentence for plotting a coup after losing the 2022 election. A shooting at a block party in the U.S. state of Georgia has left 2 people dead and almost 3 dozen injured, some critically. 2 men aged 21 and 23 were shot dead. 35 people were injured, mostly by gunshots. Dooley County Sheriff Crab Peavy had this to say.
5: We're still working through the investigation to see what went wrong, but a large party with people from different places, not just your locals, sometimes problems come. I had almost as many officers out last night as I did Friday night, and we were closing the gap on just about time to, you know, shut down everything because it was getting to the 2 o'clock mark. We were close, and all of a sudden, you know, gunfire erupts, and our deputies were on just about on scene when it happened. They were at the end of each both directions of where the block party was being held. But there were so many people, it was just hard to figure out what was going on.
0: To weather forecast for this afternoon and tonight, mainly fine and dry, slightly cooler tonight. Moderate to fresh northerly winds, occasionally strong, offshore and on high ground tonight. Right now, the temperature is 29 degrees Celsius, with the relative humidity at 62%. The news from RTHK.
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6: And good afternoon. It's James Ross in on the Brew for Phil.

Zutons and Valerie. Good afternoon. James Ross in on the brew for Phil today. It's 9 minutes past 12. Thanks to Shaz for the last couple of hours of the brunch. Well, coming up today, we'll be kicking off in a few moments with Robbie McRobbie, who has the latest on the ASEAN football at Kaitak over the weekend, plus Asian Games Rugby Sevens and the upcoming Pickleball. Looking forward to that. At 12:40, Motorman Tim Huxley will be here talking about yesterday's Bahrain Grand Prix in Malaysia. Yes, in Malaysia. And also previewing the Singapore F1, which is this coming weekend. Around 1:30, we'll have all that's hot in Vietnam. And this weekend, wet presumably because there's been some floods there, with Neil Runciman in Ho Chi Minh City. That's all coming up on The Brew today. Lots of great stuff and lots of great music, and Robbie in just a moment after Jamie.

0: Jamie Miller vying for number one in the UK with that song, his Baby Doll. It is 12 minutes past 12. RTHK Radio 3, James in for Phil, and the man who's always here on a Monday has been for quite some time. Do you know when did you first do your first Monday, Robbie? Any idea?
1: Oh, blimey, James. Now we're going back. I don't know. So it's probably...
0: A while, right?
1: Could it be as long as a decade?
0: I think it might be, actually. I think you're probably right. It's,
1: yeah.
0: Lots of water's gone under the bridge then, since then.
1: It has, it indeed. Yeah, for all of us.
0: Mm. Yes, for all of us. You're not wrong there. Well, listen, it's been a busy weekend, and as ever, lots of happenings at Kaitak Sports Park, and you've had football this weekend, ASEAN, FIFA ASEAN football, right?
1: We have indeed, yes. Saturday, it was the final of the FIFA ASEAN Challenge Cup.
0: Hmm.
1: An interesting competition. It started life two weeks ago as the ASEAN Division 2, and it ended up as the ASEAN Challenge Cup.
0: Oh, okay.
1: so there we are. It's a new competition.
0: Right.
1: FIFA have introduced it for the first time this year, split in two. So there was a division, normally a Division 1, although I think they've changed the name of that as well, that was hosted in Indonesia. And then Hong Kong, we had the other group.

0: as a regular tournament. I say it won't be every year because I think with the football calendar, you know, there are so many different things that take place. But
1: slotted in so, now and then, right?
0: Yeah, exactly. And the result couldn't have been better in the end for us. It was Hong Kong China Championes.
1: Wow.
0: Lifted the cup.
1: Incredible. Yeah,
0: beat Cambodia 2-0 in the final. With the trophy presented in front of a very, very passionate 31,000 crowd. The trophy was presented by none other than the infamous FIFA president himself, Mr. Gianni Infantino.
1: Oh, goodness. Wow. He was in town.
0: Yeah.
1: Now.
0: He was.
1: Blessed you with his presence. Goodness.
0: Yeah. So that was good. And I've got to say, I had a beer afterwards with Tim Bredbury, who was doing the commentary.
1: Robbie, I thought you were going to say you had a beer with
0: Gianni? No, I missed out on the invite for that one. But to be honest, you know, Tim is a football legend as well.
1: Sure, absolutely, so, absolutely.
0: But Tim was saying, and he'd been doing the TV commentary for all the matches here. Hmm. But Tim, who you know is no stranger to playing on big footballing occasions down the years in Hong Kong, but he reckoned that the atmosphere on Saturday was the best that he'd ever experienced, and certainly, you know, the sea of red, the Hong Kong China fans they've adopted the North Stand at Kai Tak as their home,
1: okay.
0: A bit like the South Stand for the rugby and the North Stand for the football, and they were in awesome voice. They sang the whole 90 minutes, and it was great. Really, really good day.
1: Yeah, great. And you know, a crowd of 31,000, that's pretty good for this type of football, isn't it? I mean, that's impressive.
0: It was. So the first two, there was a total of four match days. So match day one was across in Mong Kok. Hong Kong, China weren't involved in that. And then the next two, there were double headers held here at Kai Tak in the main stadium. That was last Sunday and then Wednesday. And both of those attracted just over, I think it was just under 20,000 for the first one, just over 20,000 for the second one, which was good. But once it was confirmed that the Hong Kong China team had got into the final on Saturday, the ticket sales picked up considerably. I mean, 31, it's pretty good, I have to say. So, yeah, all credit to the Hong Kong Football Association. I think they're keeping the momentum going from, you know, last year, obviously, we had three great matches, India, Singapore and Bangladesh, where we over 40,000, but to get 30,000 Saturday against Cambodia, really good. You know?
1: Excellent.
0: It shows it, not a flash in the pan, but the Hong Kong football fans, the public are, you know, remain firmly supportive of the team. It's really good to see.
1: Excellent. All right, there's football. Should we talk a bit about rugby?
0: Let's talk a bit of rugger, because it was they weren't playing in Kai Tak on this occasion, but kudos to the Hong Kong China men's and women's sevens teams for their performance in Nagoya in the Asian Games. They did us proud as always. The women secured bronze. That's the second games in a row that they've won bronze, and again it was beating their arch rivals Thailand, and another very, very close game always is between those two teams. Japan took the gold, China took the silver. And then for the men, well, there was a lot of pressure on the Hong Kong China men coming into the games. They had won the gold the last two editions. So could they do the three-peat? Could they make it three in a row? Yes, they could.
1: Right.
0: In imperious fashion, I think when you look at the, you know, they only basically had a handful of points scored against them across all 3 days of the tournament. Interestingly, their final, they were up against China. So Japan lost in the semi-final to China. So that was made it a bit unusual, because normally the past few years it's been sort of Hong Kong, China against Japan, always lining up for the gold medal. This time, Hong Kong, China proudly retaining the gold,

0: China taking silver, Japan got the bronze, which meant actually, as a bit of a kind of a an interesting bit of trivia, it was the first time that Korea had not been on the podium for the men's rugby sevens.
1: Oh.
0: So, interesting.
1: Good news.
0: So, as I say, well done to them. Special mention for Kadu Lee, for the Hong Kong China men's team. That was Kadu's fourth Asian Games. So, he's put in quite a shift. He must have an extra big space in his cabinet for all the medals that he's picked up over those four Asian Games. and you know, medals in general, I think, I'm sure old Danny Hicks will be reporting back in due course, but you know, what an incredible Games it has been for the Hong Kong China team. 54 medals in total, which is, you know, a record. 11 gold, 19 silver, 24 bronze. So, you know, really, really impressive for the city to be producing that number of, high class athletes who, you know, always represent us so well and so proudly. So fantastic.
1: Kudos to all of those. Yes. Congratulations, guys and girls. Yeah, absolutely. Yeah. Fantastic stuff. Fantastic stuff. Good. So the Asian Games it's come to a conclusion. That's the end now, right? Cause it's been going for 10 days or so.
0: Yeah, that was it. So they wrapped up. The athletes will be. It's always difficult with these multi sport games that go on for a while, because generally, you know, there'll be a kind of a rump of athletes, if you like. I'm not sure that's quite the right collective word, but there'll be a group of them. Sort of who will have come back at the same time, but often they sort of drift in, because you know your event might well have been 10 days ago, so you're not going to stay for the full duration. So they kind of drift in, but normally, and I'm sure it'll be the same case this time, there will be some kind of reception that they'll gather them all to, and you know, with government support, etc. So I'm sure that the achievements of all the athletes will be well recognised in due course.
1: Excellent. Good. All right. Well, good to hear about that. Now, some of these tennis-like sports have been creeping up on me a bit. Paddle and pickleball. Now, I've not really managed to figure out the difference, honestly, between them. I probably should know, and everybody's probably shouting at their radio now. But you've got some pickleball coming up at Kai Tak, haven't you? Tell us about that, and what is the difference between that and paddle?
0: Oh, yes. Good question, James. Well, we do. We've got pickleball PPA Slam in Hong Kong. We're hosting at the arena. It's on the 19th to 25th of October. Tickets are on sale now. And also, in the run-up to that, there'll be a corporate team cup. Pickleball is a sport which is proving very, very popular for the kind of corporate-based events. Really, I mean, I think the thing about pickleball is it's a sport that is pretty easy to take up. It's not necessarily easy to be fantastically good at it, but in comparison to tennis, perhaps, or squash, it's a lot easier to have a bit of a bash around at pickleball, and I think that's one of the reasons why it's proving successful for things like corporate days, charity days, etc. Because, you know, when you look at something like golf, and I mean, that traditionally has been very much, you know, something that, again, corporates and charities have done, and it's still great, and you can have a fantastic day out on the golf course, as we all know, but if you're not very good at golf, or you don't play golf at all,
1: it shows.
0: Yeah, there's nothing quite like, and I've been there. There's nothing quite like standing at the first tee with loads of people watching and swinging and missing the ball completely.
2: I feel your pain.
0: So the thing about pickleball is you will never suffer a humiliation like that, to be honest.
1: Right. So is it big bat, you know, big regular tennis racket and regular ball and big size court or small court, or what's the deal?
0: It's a smaller court. It's a bigger ball. The bats are they're smaller than a tennis racket, but they're how to describe them? They're somewhere between. They're like a paddle. I mean, they're somewhere between a table tennis bat and a tennis racket. But it's a slower game, and it's much easier to be able to actually have a rally, you know, to actually knock the ball backwards and forwards, and you tend to play in pairs, and so it's a good social game. Now paddle is a bit different. Now that is more of a, so it's played on a court with like a back wall. It's like a bit more like a squash court.
1: Okay, right.
0: And I would say that it's a bit more high level entry point paddle. Right. However, as you say, it's also proving very popular at the moment. I think with a city like Hong Kong, the challenge is, as always, space.
1: Yeah.
0: Because, you know, there's not a huge amount of space to be building paddle courts and pickle courts, again, have the advantage that you can play on a badminton court, or you can, obviously, you can play on a tennis court. We've got a number of pickleball courts here, which are in our, it's actually a futsal court that's been converted into pickleball. So it's a lot easier to stick down a pickleball court than it is a paddle court.
1: Got it. Okay. So what can we see in this pickleball championships that are coming up in a couple of weeks' time?
0: Yeah, well, it's interesting because it's a good snapshot for where the development of the sport is at the moment. So, as I say, there'll be some corporate teams. You'll then see basically what I would describe as more, it's like open entry, so community participation, you might call it.
1: Right.
0: But then you've also got the section of the tournament which is for the professional players. So there is a professional circuit. This is part of the PPA series of tournaments around the world. There's a fair bit of prize money. So there are, and even in Hong Kong, there are a number of professional pickleball players. So you've really got the full gamut, if you like, everything from elite pro players doing their stuff, good amateurs and corporates, you know, having a bit of a go. So yeah, it'll be, as I say, a good snapshot for where pickleball is currently as a sport, and a bit different because, you know, most tennis events, as an example, it tends to be, you might have a bit of a kind of a pro-am attached, but you wouldn't necessarily have that broader participation piece. So yeah, it'll be interesting to see how it goes. You know, we're obviously big fans here, we're hoping that there'll be a big crowd to come along, both to participate but also to sit in the stands and enjoy watching a bit of elite level pickleball.
1: Yeah, excellent stuff. Well, there's always something going on at Kai Tak, isn't there? And you've got all those gigs coming up as well. You've got the weekend coming. That's a big gig at the end of October. You know, and you've got Big Bang, and they're going to be playing in November. And I might even buy tickets for Bruno Mars, is coming, isn't he? Next May, I think he's coming.
0: That's right, and BTS.
1: BTS as well. We can't forget that. Well, you're not going to get a ticket for BTS, though. That's a waste of time, right? You'll of course got your front row seats, I'm sure, Robbie, at BTS, yeah?
0: No, don't say that, because then I'll get people inundating me with, "Oh, can you get me?" No, I can't get tickets and I'm not going myself.
1: Okay. Well, we've made that clear. That's really good to know. Anyway, lots going on as ever. Robbie's in charge of everything event-wise down there at Kaitak Sports Park and the pickleball.
0: Apart from BTS concerts,
1: yes. But nevertheless, the football and the rugby and all the sports activities that are going on there, and there's plenty going on. Robbie, thanks very much. We will speak to you this time next week on The Brew.
0: Thanks, James.
1: Cheers, mate. Thanks. Radio 3 weather. Quick look at the weather. Mainly fine and dry. Slightly cooler tonight. Moderate to fresh northerly winds. Occasionally strong offshore. The outlook windier with slightly cooler mornings in the next couple of days. Minimum down to around 23. 30 Celsius right now. 61% relative humidity at the observatory. 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And here's the news headlines.
2: Chief Executive John Lee says young people's future is at the center of Hong Kong's first five-year plan and the policy address he announced last month. The Chief Executive of Kai Tak Hospital, Eric Cheung, says the new facility has been running smoothly on its first day of operation. And Brazilian Senator Flavio Bolsonaro will face President Luiz Inácio Lula da Silva in a presidential runoff. The news from RTHK.
1: Cheers, Wendy.

Originally David McWilliams back in 1967. It was the early 90s, 1992. Mark Ormond did his version of The Days of Pearlie Spencer. We're going to go motor racing in about 5 minutes from now with Tim Huxley. Bye.

0: Ah, there is Dua Lipa doing her live version of Training Season. That is back in the charts, actually. There's been some kind of viral thing on TikTok with Training Season, and she's released an EP which has got five different versions of that song on it, all different live versions, including that one, as I say, from the Royal Albert Hall. And, you know, I was actually there at that concert when they recorded that. There you go. It is now 21 minutes to 1 o'clock, and we're going to go motor racing with Tim Huxley. He joined us on the line, and it's been a busy old weekend, Tim, hasn't it?
1: Indeed it has, James. Yes, we had the Bahrain Grand Prix this weekend.
0: Great.
1: First of all, it was a bit strange. It was the Bahrain Grand Prix in Malaysia.
0: Goodness me. Why is that?
1: Well, as I'm sure everybody knows, there's a bit of a dust-up going on in the Middle East at the moment. Mm. So it was scheduled to be held at the Sakhir Circuit in Bahrain.
0: Right.
1: But they rescheduled it and brought back into contention the Sepang Circuit in Kuala Lumpur, just down the road from Kuala Lumpur Airport, very well-known circuit. It hosted the Malaysian Grand Prix from 1999 to 2017 when it dropped off the calendar. Great track. You know, it's got a lot of undulations, very abrasive surface.
0: did they not maintain it or something, Tim? I once went to the Malaysian Grand Prix, probably about 1999, I think, and it was probably one of the worst experiences I've ever had of an F1, actually. So I'm not a big fan. I can't only imagine what's happened since 2017. Have they bothered to keep the track together?
1: Oh, yeah. I mean, it's still used as, and this was one of the reasons it was able to host a Formula One race. It's still used for the MotoGP motorbike Grand Prix.
0: Mm.
1: So it is maintained, and it's used a lot. I mean, and a lot of Hong Kong drivers use it. I mean, it is the host for the Hong Kong Classic Car Championship.
0: Oh, wow. Okay.
1: We don't have a race track in Hong Kong. So a lot of the local guys, they keep their cars down there. And I mean, it's a great circuit. I mean, it's got a lot of long straights. It's got some undulations, some very interesting corners. I mean, that sort of three corners after the start finish line, that normally means that you're going to get a lot of side by side racing and quite a bit of overtaking. So I must admit, I'm a big fan of it. And I was there in 1999 when the charismatic Irishman Eddie Irvine won for Ferrari.
0: Yes. I think that was the one I was at, actually, as well. So I didn't know you then, but it was good.
1: And,
0: yeah.
1: Like yesterday, there was a lot of confusion after that race because both the Ferraris were disqualified temporarily and then reinstated. Again, this year, Malaysia, it certainly had quite a bit of controversy. The Bahrain Grand Prix, I mean, as I say, it was moved from Bahrain to Malaysia, still called the Bahrain Grand Prix. They tried to make the paddock look as much like Bahrain as possible, with food stalls and carpets everywhere. But the big thing was 261,000 people packed into the Sepang circuit over the weekend, which is a lot more than you ever get when the race is actually held in Bahrain. And you could see, and anybody caught it on TV, the fans were really into this. I mean, they were, you know, lot of support from drivers. They were dancing and really enthusiastic. But then the race got delayed a lot, and you could see that people were getting a bit muted, and it was hot. And then it really began to chuck it down, as it tends to at about 3 o'clock in the afternoon in Malaysia. And this then was where the problems really started. The rain came down about half an hour before the scheduled start. That delayed the start by 40 minutes. Then the cars went out for reconnaissance laps behind the safety car. And during that, the pole position guy, Max Verstappen, he radioed in saying, "I've got no power."
0: Oh.
1: And the second place guy on the grid, Lewis Hamilton, he actually ended up stopping on the start finish line when his power unit shut down.
0: Oh.
1: And other cars were also shutting down. Now, why was this? And remember, this was the first race this year that was starting in wet conditions. And it was a combination of the low engine speed as they circulated behind the safety car, low grip from the new tyres that they've got this year, the wet weather energy management settings, and the circuit configuration. They all conspired to to create a software glitch and a resultant loss of power.
0: Interesting.
1: So, yeah. I mean, and this was something they hadn't really thought of because they hadn't been able to test in the wet. We haven't had a wet race or indeed a wet qualifying session or practice session all year. So what you had was, instead of the 22 supposed best drivers in the world racing in the world's most advanced cars, it was a case of call the IT department and reboot the computers.
0: Everything in life has come back to a reboot, hasn't it?
1: It has, hasn't it? I mean, I was just thinking, actually, sorry, I mean, the number of people who come into their office on a Monday morning, it's call IT, computer's down. right. That's what happened in F1 yesterday, just in a rather more public way. So the governing body, I mean, the FIA, they had to then sort out a quick fix because, you know, it was, A, you had the problem that by 6 o'clock it was going to be dark. And by now you're already past 4 o'clock. And also, you've got this event being beamed live around the world. And it really, yeah, sure, it was nice to see all the crowd having a good time. But that wasn't really what the Bahrain Grand Prix in Malaysia was all about. So they managed to do a quick fix and reboot the system. And that meant updating the software on every single one of the 22 cars.
0: Wow.
1: And that caused a delay of another hour.
0: Goodness.
1: So there, it wasn't the best advert for Formula One by any stretch. And some of the drivers who have been really critical of these new power units because they're 50% electrical energy, 50% normal combustion engine.
0: What is the point of that then, Tim? Is that some kind of environmental thing? Is that the idea?
1: Yeah. I mean, this is what attracted manufacturers like Audi and Cadillac to come to the sport. The F1 was really showing its green credentials. But as the reigning world champion Lando Norris said after the race, it just proves that we shouldn't have any of that stuff on the electronic side.
0: Right.
1: And he's not alone. I mean, Max Verstappen has been crying out for the return of V8 engines, which, you know, fine, they might not be as environmentally friendly, but they make a great noise. It really did. It didn't show up Formula One in the best light. But once they got the race underway, Max Verstappen, he got swamped from pole position, and the two Mercedes shot off. The difficulty had been the track was still wet. So a lot of the drivers, it was a big debate over tyre choice. Verstappen, Mercedes guys, they started on the intermediate tyres, which helped dispel some of the standing water. But people like Lewis Hamilton in the Ferrari, who was on the front row of the grid, second place, he went for the medium, the slick tyres, and he dropped all the way down to 19th place early in the race, which really meant that he had a lot of work to do. And he was radioing in, his engineers were radioing out to him saying, right, come on into the pits, we'll change tires, we'll put you back onto the intermediate. And it's a pretty feisty discussion between Hamilton and his pit crew about staying out. And Hamilton decided, I'm going to stay out. He made the call. So they carried on. There was a safety car after 10 laps, so everybody was able to get in and change tires. And that sort of shuffled the order around. After that, Verstappen was pretty much sublime and in a race of his own. And he ended up winning by a fairly healthy margin from the Mercedes of Antonelli. That's Verstappen's first race win this year. So that takes away one of the sort of bogeys that he'd had of hopefully not going for a whole season without a win. It was also interesting, the first race win for the Ford-branded engine that Red Bull now manufacture. So that was their first race win. So quite a significant development there.
0: Sure, yes.
1: Verstappen and his teammate, Isaac Hadjar, have been saying that the last few races of this year is when they need to make all the mistakes to be really ready for next year. But clearly, on the basis of yesterday, they've got a pretty competitive car for the balance of this year. So good to see Verstappen win. He's the sixth different driver to win a race this year. That was a very good Yeah. It was a very good ending to the race.
0: And Lewis Hamilton managed to drag himself up then from 19th position at one point you just mentioned, and he finished third, right?
1: That's right. Great drive from Hamilton. Really some very incisive overtaking manoeuvres. I mean, he was leading Oscar Piastri, and they caught up the gaggle of cars in front of them. Hamilton pretty much scythed through them and got on his way. Depending on which way the safety cars have been dealt or whatever, I mean, I did think when Hamilton made the choice to go on to slick tyres at the start, I actually thought he could win this. It actually turned out the track took a lot longer to dry than it normally does in Malaysia. I mean, you know how it is when you walk around Malaysia or Singapore and you get caught in one of these downpours. It dries out pretty quickly. But it did seem to sort of linger a bit longer in Sepang at the weekend. Mm. And with the combination of the safety cars, that meant that Hamilton was able to work his way up the order, plus a bit of bad luck to one or two other drivers. I mean, George Russell, he was running in third place. You know, he won in Baku a couple of weeks ago. He was, you know, still holding on to a reasonable chance of being a contender for the world championship, but then his engine packed up with five laps to go, and right. He was out, and with his teammate coming second, that means that Kimi Antonelli is now leading the championship by 84 points, with just maybe seven races to go.
0: Now, the good thing for these guys, presumably, is that they only have to go from the Sepang circuit down the road, so to speak, to Singapore for this weekend, right? It's not far to go.
1: Well, yes, but as always, there's a caveat. The Singapore race, as we all know, because it's sort of one of its selling points, is a night race. It starts quite late in the evening. So that does actually have an impact on your body clock and when you're functioning properly. And these guys, they're all highly, highly trained, really super fit athletes. So they need to be on that time zone. In the past, they'd fly out from Europe, but they'd stay on European time.
0: Ah.
1: So whilst it might just be down the road from Kuala Lumpur to Singapore, they will actually be adjusting their body clocks so that they're sort of at peak performance when the race starts, and I think it's 8 o'clock in the evening next Sunday.
0: Mm.
1: But, you know, it's Singapore, always one of the highlights of the season. The city will be absolutely humming, and I'm sure the FIA and a lot of the teams and the IT department will be hoping that they're going to have a wet race.
0: I'm sure they'll be hoping very much so. Yeah, I mean, it is a great race, isn't it? Through the city at night, I mean, it's just something special about it. And they have all that music. I know they've got all kinds of people playing, including Janet Jackson and The Killers and Zara Larsson and so on. It's going to be quite an event. And you'll be down there, Tim, maybe?
1: Hoping to be. But it is a great event. And Singapore has really gone out of its way to make sure this is a great showcase for the city. They've really sort of set the gold standard in how to use Formula One to market your city. And it continues throughout the year. I mean, a lot of people, you know, this is what has really put Singapore on the map for them. Yes, I mean, it's a great city and it's a financial centre and everything, but seeing a Formula One race and the hundreds of thousands of people who will be there, I mean, you know, you go and you're standing on the balcony of the Singapore Cricket Club, or you're in the grandstands. The city really does come alive. It brings in a huge number of visitors, and it's become a real success and a real mainstay of the calendar. In many ways, people talk about it as the Monaco of Asia, but I think it's got a very different personality to Monaco. It's, in many ways, it's much more accessible. Monaco is very much a sort of rich man's playground. Singapore, you do feel the whole city gets behind it.
0: Yeah, I know. It just takes over the whole place, doesn't it? I mean, it's...
1: and as you say, those music acts and everything, building this... You don't have to be a Formula One fan to go down there and have a great time. I mean, I know people say, I'm going to the Singapore Grand Prix, but really I'm going because I want to see this, that, and the other music act or something. But... And it brings in a lot of fans, a lot of guests. I mean, you can't get a hotel room for love nor money in Singapore. I think that it's it shows this broadening of the sport. Because if you go back to when the Malaysian Grand Prix started in 1999, that we were both there then, that was the first race in Asia outside of Japan. And it really has gathered momentum. You know, we've now got China, we've had Korea, that might come back, but we'll see. We had India, that dropped off the calendar. But Singapore has really established itself as one of the classic Grand Prix. Last year, George Russell won it. Well, he'll be hoping for a bit of luck this year and maybe repeat that win.
0: Well, we will wait with bated breath to see what happens this coming weekend at the Singapore Grand Prix. I'm sure, Tim, you'll be here on Monday to tell us all about it. Thanks very much for joining us, and thanks for telling us all about Bahrain and Malaysia as well. Much appreciated.
1: Sure, Jim.
0: Have a great week.
1: Good
0: Thank you. Thanks.
1: Thank you.

kind of man of the year, isn't he? Harry Styles touring all over the world, and that's his big song from earlier in the year, Dance No More. Okay, heading up towards the news now, and then after the news, he will be off to Ho Chi Minh City in Vietnam for the latest from Neil Runciman.

0: RTHK, the news at 1 with Peter Caveos. Our headlines: the new Kaitak Hospital is running smoothly on its first day of operation. Chief Executive John Lee says young people are at the center of Hong Kong's first five-year plan and policy address, and Brazil's presidential election is heading to a runoff. The Chief Executive of Kaitak Hospital, Eric Chung, says the new facility has been running smoothly on its first day of operation. Speaking to reporters after inspecting the hospital in the morning, Chung said a family medicine center was the first to open, offering another health care option for residents in the Kowloon Central cluster.
1: There are a total of 350 quotas for today, and as far as I know, this morning about 290-something quota has been booked, so there are still a small number of quota left for today. And we will be starting our service gradually. On the 26th of October, we will be moving our specialist outpatient clinics of surgery and neurosurgery to this place to start service. And on the 12th of November, we will be moving our biggest specialty to start service here. That's the Department of Medicine.
0: Patients are praising the smooth operation and good environment at the new hospital. One man said he had a better experience there compared to where he used to go for follow-ups.
2: Besides being a large-scale healthcare infrastructure, everything at the hospital is impressive in scale and well-organized. As I walked through, apart from instruction signs, there were many staff and security guards around the hospital, probably because it's the first day of service, who came up to greet me and ask if there was anything they could help with, proactively offering assistance.
0: Chief Executive John Lee says young people's future is at the center of Hong Kong's first five-year plan and the policy address he announced last month. Speaking in a video message at a youth summit, Lee said the government and the business sector will jointly launch a youth employment and internship program offering 30,000 places over the next 2 years. He said Hong Kong is the place where young people can build their careers.
3: For our young people, I firmly believe that your opportunities ahead outweigh the difficulties. The Hong Kong SAR government will join hands with all sectors to build platforms for you to thrive in Hong Kong, in our country, and in the global arena.
0: Overseas, Brazilian Senator Flavio Bolsonaro has advanced to a presidential runoff against incumbent Luiz Inácio Lula da Silva after taking roughly 47% of votes in the first round, beating most polling expectations. Speaking in the capital, Brasilia, Bolsonaro said Brazilians had given him a vote of confidence for a change and vowed to fight for Brazil's future.
4: I am genuinely very happy with the result we have just seen here. Nearly 56 million Brazilian men and women have given us this vote of confidence for change. I am very happy about the real possibility that 3 weeks from now, Brazil will give a definitive answer that it wants a modern government, a government with fewer ministries, a government that will restore democracy. What I have to say is that Lula is fighting for power. He has already contested 7 presidential elections. He is concerned about power. I am concerned about Brazil's future.
0: Flavio Bolsonaro is the son of right-wing former President Jair Bolsonaro, who is serving a 27-year sentence for plotting a coup after losing the 2022 election. Incumbent Brazilian President Luiz Inácio Lula da Silva said the first-round election result was unexpected. Speaking to his supporters in São Paulo, Lula said his campaign would start fresh.
5: The result is unexpected. We never get everything we want. I must admit that I was convinced that I was going to win on the first round. But we have the second round, and the runoff is the moment of truth. It's time to show the true Brazilian picture. So, starting tomorrow, we're launching a new campaign.
0: The runoff is scheduled for October 25th. A shooting at a block party in the U.S. state of Georgia has left 2 people dead and almost 3 dozen injured, some critically. 2 men, aged 21 and 23, were shot dead. 35 people were injured, mostly by gunshots, officials told reporters. Dooley County Sheriff Craig Peavy had this to say.
6: Still working through the investigation to see what went wrong, but a large party with people from different places, not just your locals, sometimes problems come. I had almost as many officers out last night as I did Friday night, and we were closing the gap on just about time to, you know, shut down everything because it was getting to the 2 o'clock mark. We were close, and all of a sudden, you know, gunfire erupts, and our deputies were on just about on scene when it happened. They were at the end of each both directions of where the block party was being held. But there were so many people, it was just hard to figure out what was going on.
0: The United States has withdrawn all B-1 bombers from the Royal Air Force Fairford Air Base in the UK after several men were arrested there on suspicion of preparing terrorist acts. Police were called to the base last Sunday after Farmer reported a group of men engaged in suspicious activity, but no explosives were found. Five Britons arrested in the incident were released on bail. U.S. President Donald Trump has confirmed that National Intelligence Chief Jay Clayton will head a new White House task force on artificial intelligence. Sean Kennedy has more.
7: In a posting on his Truth Social platform, the president said the new superintelligence force, Trump's preferred term for artificial intelligence, will ensure that the U.S. continue to lead the world in AI development. Clayton has no background in the tech sector. Trump said the force had also been tasked to protect the interests and improve the lives of all Americans. A longtime Wall Street lawyer, Clayton represented Goldman Sachs during the global financial crisis and Barclays in its purchase of Lehman Brothers assets. He chaired the Securities and Exchange Commission during Trump's first term. Trump tapped Clayton to lead federal prosecutors in Manhattan at the start of his second term, and the Senate confirmed him as intelligence chief in July. Clayton's appointment comes as AI researchers warn of the technology's potential dangers, following cases of AI systems going rogue and hacking outside systems. Trump has resisted tighter AI regulation, arguing that a slowdown could cost the United States its edge in the technology. Tech bosses at a White House meeting last week signed a commitment to self-police AI, an accord Trump described as morally binding.
0: Supporters of jailed former Prime Minister Imran Khan's Pakistan Tehreek-e-Insaf party are preparing for what they're calling a long march on Islamabad. They're calling for the release of Khan, who's been in jail since 2023. A previous large-scale PTI protest 2 years ago ended in deadly clashes with security forces. This party worker is joining the march.
8: God willing, whatever course of action our chief minister decides, we will implement it exactly as it is and move forward. If he says to head towards Islamabad, then we will go towards Islamabad. This long march will continue until our demands are met, that is, until the injustice being done to Khan comes to an end. For nearly 3 years, he has been imprisoned despite being innocent.
0: Khan, a former cricket star ousted in a 2022 no-confidence vote, says he's a political prisoner. Cases against him ranged from concerns over state gifts to instigating attacks on state installations. All but one conviction have been suspended or overturned with appeals pending. He denies wrongdoing. Yemen's presidency has announced a military drive to retake all the territory currently held by the Houthis. The announcement came even as the Houthis made fresh gains on the ground, as Jamie Clark reports.
9: Yemen's government declared the start of a major military battle for liberation. The announcement sets an ambitious goal for the government, which recently lost swathes of the country's Red Sea coastline and areas around the Bab el Mandeb Strait, a choke point for international shipping after a lightning offensive by the Houthis. Yemen's government has struggled to roll back the surge, even with the military support of Saudi Arabia. In a televised address, Yemeni President Rashad al-Alimi said the decision to launch the counter-offensive came after all chances of de-escalating the conflict had been exhausted. Yemeni military spokesman Majid al-Nuzaili later called on the Houthis to lay down their weapons.
10: This decisive battle aims to reclaim all state territories, establish full national sovereignty, and end all manifestations of the brutal coup in areas of our country forcefully controlled by the Houthi militia.
9: As the Yemeni government made its announcement, the Houthis said they'd launched ballistic missiles and drones at multiple Saudi oil sites. They claimed the attacks were in response to what they said were 50 Saudi-led air and missile strikes in Yemen in the previous 12 hours. Houthi military spokesman Yahya Saria said the attacks would continue.
11: We will not stop carrying out further painful operations against the Saudi enemy, targeting its military build-ups and maintaining the equation of blockade for blockade and escalation for escalation until the aggression stops and the blockade on our beloved country is lifted.
9: Elsewhere, the Houthis reportedly cut a vital supply route linking the besieged city of Taiz with the government's interim capital, Aden. The Houthi advance followed days of heavy fighting in and around the city. Sources from both sides told AFP news agency on Sunday that fighting in and around the western province of Taiz had killed more than 70 people over the past day.
0: RTHK time is 10 after 1. Time for sports.
12: Good afternoon. I'm your AI sports presenter. We start with football, where Portugal have qualified for the quarterfinals of the UEFA Nations League after beating Norway 2-1 at home. As Nazvi Karim tells us, victory keeps the Portuguese unbeaten in the tournament despite being without disgruntled superstar Cristiano Ronaldo for the second straight match.
13: Portugal went into their Group A4 clash with Norway looking to block out the noise surrounding Cristiano Ronaldo, whose abrupt exit from the national team camp last week once again sparked a wave of speculation on his future in the sport. But despite drama off the pitch, Portugal kept their composure on the pitch in front of home fans of Estádio do Dragão. Norway initially took the lead in the 36th minute courtesy of a stunning effort from Christopher Ayer, but the hosts responded 2 minutes later through João Cancelo, who gathered a long throw-in on the edge of the box before rifling a powerful shot into the top left corner. In the end, it was Gonçalo Ramos who secured the comeback for the Portuguese, stepping up for the winner in the 79th minute to clinch the 2-1 victory. The win keeps the holders perfect in the tournament despite having played out the final minutes with 10 men after Francisco Conceição was dismissed for 2 yellow cards in the space of a few seconds. Jorge Jesus' side are now guaranteed to finish in the top 2 spots in the group with 2 matches to spare. Other fixtures saw Germany and Greece play to a goalless draw while Denmark were 1-0 winners over Wales.
12: Meanwhile, Belgium are preparing to take on France in a crucial Nations League group fixture tomorrow. France enter this fixture on top of Group A1, aiming to complete a double over their neighbours after a narrow 1-0 victory in the first fixture in Brussels last week. Belgium coach Mark Van Bommel says his side must maintain high intensity and focus, despite missing suspended key midfielders Kevin De Bruyne and Yuri Tielemans.
14: Losing your best player and your captain isn't easy. But still, we have a team that's capable of handling it. The most important thing is that they know what to do on the pitch. I'm very confident about that. We've seen it in the last 3 matches. We need to know what we're doing, knowing how to execute, knowing what to do when we win the ball back, and trying not to concede goals. We didn't give the opposition many chances, and we need to try to avoid conceding too many goals tomorrow. We have to be very solid defensively, or else it will be very difficult.
12: In tennis, Novak Djokovic has beaten Germany's Alexander Zverev in the quarterfinals of the China Open, extending his unbeaten streak in Beijing to 32 matches. The veteran Serb came from a set down to defeat the top seed 4-6, 6-4, 6-4, setting up a semi-final clash with Russian Daniil Medvedev later tonight. In the women's draw, world number 2 Arina Sabalenka crashed out in the third round. The Belarusian was defeated in straight sets by 34th-ranked Nikola Bartunkova of the Czech Republic. In American football, it was a packed day of drama in the NFL. The New England Patriots handed the Buffalo Bills their first defeat after a 29-26 road victory, as quarterback Drake May bounced back from an early season slump with 3 touchdowns. The Los Angeles Rams, meanwhile, erased a 10-point fourth-quarter deficit to stun the Philadelphia Eagles 24-20, while the Kansas City Chiefs remained unbeaten after outlasting the Raiders 30-27 in Las Vegas. And that's your look at sport.
0: And here is your look at the weather forecast for this afternoon and tonight. Mainly fine and dry, slightly cooler tonight. The relative humidity over many places fell to about 60% around noon. The outlook, windier with slightly cooler mornings in the next couple of days. The minimum temperatures will fall to around 23 degrees in the urban areas, and it'll be a couple degrees lower in the new territories. Fine and dry, with temperatures rising gradually in the latter part of this week to early next week. The temperature differences between day and night will be relatively large over inland areas. Regionally, a dry northeast monsoon is affecting Guangdong. Currently, the temperature is 30 degrees Celsius up the observatory, with the relative humidity sitting at around 57%. And to conclude our news, we will recap.

0: Latest from Olivia Rodrigo. That's called The Cure.
1: Hong Kong's first five-year plan and the 2026 policy address have been announced.
2: The five-year plan is a blueprint for development, proactively aligning with the national 15th five-year plan. The policy address is an annual implementation roadmap outlining key measures for each year.
1: Hong Kong will boost its international advantages, expedite development of the northern metropolis, and improve people's livelihood.
2: A strategic vision for a bright new era, driving reform and boosting development, unleashing opportunities and enhancing livelihood.
3: Hong Kong's five-year plan is announced. 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

Daryl, John Oates, and Out of Touch. It's The Brew on Radio 3, mainly fine and dry, slightly cooler tonight, moderate to fresh northerly winds, occasionally strong offshore and on high ground tonight. The outlook windier with slightly cooler mornings in the next couple of days. Minimum temperatures down to around 23 degrees. Fine and dry with temperatures rising gradually in the latter part of this week. Currently it's 31 Celsius though, 55% relative humidity at the observatory.

0: Taylor Swift and Patient Zero, number one in the UK at the moment and around the world as well, I do believe. It's 1:33 on The Brew with James Ross. James in for Phil today for one day only. He is back tomorrow after having put his feet up for a day. Neil Runciman is here every Monday, though, and today is no exception. And we join him in Ho Chi Minh City. Neil, you're working away as ever, right, sir?
1: Yes, James. Yeah, no change here. Just reviewing everything that's been going on in Vietnam for the week, including a man with 23 centimetre eyebrows, and a man who decided to go and live on the beach for 6 years. But anyway, over to you again.
0: I thought that was you that was living on the beach for 6 years. Maybe you should.
1: I'm trying.
0: Now, you know, we've been hearing a lot about floods in Thailand, in Bangkok particularly, over the last few days. But Bangkok is not alone, is it, in having floods? And I do believe there's a good deal of water around in Vietnam at the moment, and has been.
1: Yes, there's a huge amount of water here. Now, in all honesty, we haven't had it as bad as Bangkok. It's where I think everybody knows the extent of the devastation over there. But we're not that far behind here. I was caught in rain twice over the last week. And bear in mind that this comes from somebody who lived by the beach at the end in Sheko, where we get the worst of the typhoons coming in. I was there for a long time. I've seen 8s, 9s, 10s, and every type of typhoon, and the strongest ones possible. And the rain that I've experienced in the last week here was stronger and more damaging than anything I ever saw in Hong Kong. And that really is saying something.
0: Wow.
1: It's not yet over. We can expect more of the same. Just to rub it in for us as well, the long-term forecast is that once these rains have subsided or stabilized, we're looking, thanks to El Nino, at a long-term drought, which is rare in Vietnam. So it's going to be a very, very hard year, as per last year. And this is, unfortunately, I hate the phrase, but it is the new normal. And that's really what I wanted to talk about today, was how the floods are affecting people, how the individuals, the households and the communities involved are trying to recover from it, and what the government does to intervene to help them.
0: And what have you seen, you know, that has been the effect? Have there been houses swept away? You know, are we seeing swelling rivers? What are some of the practical things that you've been seeing in Vietnam over the last few days?
1: It's exactly that, James. It's flooding, it's landslides, washing houses away. I'm going to refer back to the big storm from last year, Yagi, which damaged about 3,000, no, hundreds of thousands of houses, 24,000 hectares of aquaculture and fish cages, over 20,000 livestock dead, 3 million poultry dead, that's the rural part. And a huge amount of damage. Now, and the reason I focus on this so much is because something that people need to be aware of Vietnam has effectively zero insurance for any of these damages. So nobody is going to claim on it. And the damage was accounted at something in the order of 17 trillion dong. It adds up to a few billion US, about 22 billion Hong Kong dollars. But only about 15% of that was covered by any kind of insurance, and that was mainly for car owners where trees fell on them, or for businesses who had business insurance. There's virtually no property insurance whatsoever. The insurance here is concentrated on life insurance. Over 400 people died in Yagi last year. And so far this year, the loss of life has been minimal, but we're not yet into the main season. And the way it's covered here, there are various instances from the governments which cover things. There's the Fatherland Front is a bigger one. It sounds like one of these awful communist instances or organizations, but they are responsible for an awful lot of the global coverage or initiatives to respond to this. Most of it, unfortunately, is borne by the householders themselves, and by donations or by foreign aid or things similar to that. Now, the government does a lot. I don't wish to underplay that. It accounts for 2 to 4% now of GDP. It's a large amount of money. But one of the problems they face is that as the weather is changing and becoming increasingly worse, any state worldwide, let alone Vietnam, is always doing catch up on the amounts that they've budgeted for or that they can reasonably allocate to recovery from these things. And in Vietnam, all the more critical because, as I say, people's lives and livelihoods are ruined in a few minutes by these floods.
0: Right.
1: And how do they recover from it? Who covers the remaining 85% of this huge amount of loss that's covered? And as I say, mainly it's people rebuilding themselves. And here you have to understand that getting land rights in Vietnam costs a fair amount of money. But building on it is relatively cheap. If you can get hold of land in a city here or just outside, you can build a very, very nice detached house with all the trimmings for something in the region of $80,000 US. I mean, that buys you a nice detached house. If you go out into the country, you're not finding these rustic cottages and lovely little oldie world charm places. These are bits of concrete and asbestos and corrugated iron strapped together that people live in and what they go out to. And inevitably, when it comes down to the recovery and the aid being distributed, it tends to be those who are better connected and better off who come out of it faster and better. And as the old song, musical song used to say, it's the rich what gets the pleasure, it's the poor what gets the blame, and it's the poor what pays the cost a lot of the time over here as well. Despite all efforts to redress the balance, it's not something that happens easily. Obviously, the aid has to be distributed. There are caps on how much can be given to each person. I would assume that the government, being no fools, they allocate budgets and they know that a certain amount of it will either be wasted, diverted, or go to the wrong quarters, and they have to compensate for that as well. But it's a drastic situation for the Vietnamese generally to deal with situations where the entire landscape is completely swallowed up by these massive floods. Some from the mountains that take the ethnicities with them, and a lot of them on the flatland close to the rivers. I'm just putting up a few images behind me on Facebook Live of what these places look like, and they are, it is terrible. You can just see rooftops sticking above the level of the torrential waters, and entire communes and communities wiped away by them. And it's a very, very difficult one for them to recover from. Now, what this made me do, James, was look into this whole issue of insurance. Why is there not insurance in Vietnam, and why doesn't somebody do something about it? Myself and you, and obviously and anyone in Hong Kong, coming from a mature insurance environment where if insurance isn't compulsory, it's certainly the norm and everybody does it. Over here, there are a number of reasons why it doesn't happen. And some of it lies with the insurers. Firstly, the plots of land that farmers have are relatively small, which means that the premiums they can charge are relatively small. And also claims assessment is extremely difficult. So they're actually not attracted to doing it themselves. They're not particularly interested. And particularly as the likelihood of damage goes up, therefore the risk goes up, so they would have to raise the premiums anyway. They're kind of got their hands in their pockets on this one big time. And in 2014, the government did try to pilot insurance in, I think it was 14 of the then 64 regions, and it simply didn't catch on. The farmers weren't particularly interested, and there was what they call a protection gap, which is who pays for all the money that's not left out. That's left over, and also what they call the moral hazard, which is can they trust these people to make accurate claims? Are they going to claim for things they're not entitled to, and how are they going to monitor all of that? So it fell apart relatively quickly, and the status quo is that I cannot see any likelihood that insurance will catch on here. The gap is far, far too great. The circumstances dictating to people that they might want to be more interested in insurance, and it could be a useful budgeted item for them in what is already extremely difficult household budgets or farm budgets for people trying to match their borrowings against their outgoings about what they're likely to get from crops, which are a risk commodity in any event, or have always been. You get good years and bad years. It's not going to happen. So the only way it can happen is by government pools, reinsurance organisations and so on being held from top down. And at the moment, we don't see any huge moves in that direction, although it's safe to assume that it's been under consideration for some time. So if you're out on the farm you're dealing with all of these things and looking forward to more of the same, you're probably indebted. You are almost certainly going to have to go to local black loans, which are at extraordinarily extortionate and usurious interest rates, because the bank will no longer be prepared to loan any more money to you. Then it kind of puts to rest the old Jean-Jacques Rousseau idyll of the countryside and getting back to nature and all of that. This is why people want to leave the farms and come to the cities. That's always been the draw, because that's where the wealth is. What the government does do is they get the banks to give, not exactly, they don't forget or forgive the loans, but they will defer them for a long time. Mm. And that has happened a lot. So the banks can try, the farmers can try and get their, and the householders as well, get themselves back together so that they at least have some idea of how they're going to recover from it. Difficult situation.
0: Yeah, I mean, I suppose one of the things is, is there an expectation from these rural dwellers, the farmers and so on, that the government will sort them out? Or are they just so used to the fact that they've got to fight for themselves that they just get on and do it anyway and they almost don't blink? I mean, it's terrible to say it, but perhaps that's the way, is it?
1: I couldn't really add much to that, James. I think there's an acceptance and expectation that the government will do what the government does. The army and the police will come in. They have this thing of four protocols, where it's logistics, it's supply, and so on, all led by the armed forces first. And they have various protocols that kick in. But it's always responsive, of course. It can't be proactive. So that the government also adjusts its laws and rules and procedures pretty much year by year now to try and foresee what's likely to come. They're always going to be behind the game. And little by little, the regions try to nudge incremental improvements in increased budgets, better provisions, flood control and so on. Ho Chi Minh City has just announced a monumental flood control program along the same scale as the big Wapping flood barrier, not Wapping, it's a bit further out than that, on the River Thames in London, but at that scale and on the same kind of scale that China has done with all its dams. Because they've got no choice. You know, the cities and the country is sinking, the waters are rising. But one of the interesting things about this, of course, is the Vietnam, if it were a country, you would have to say it's very much exposed at the moment. It's got a very good trade balance at the moment. It's doing extremely well, but it's committed huge amounts of funding to infrastructure. It's like research and development. They're putting everything into infrastructure. How much have they got left to put into agriculture as well? Because in order for the infrastructure to work and then attract all of the people that they want to invest in Vietnam, they will also need more people to come to the cities to work in the factories and in the companies that are generated. And they need to cross the 50% mark for urbanization, which most industrialized countries did about 20 years ago and became primarily urban rather than rural. Vietnam at the moment is 65% rural and 35% urban, and they expect to cross that barrier, that threshold, by about 2030. They probably won't do it, but it becomes complicated because Vietnam is officially a polycentric country. Now, that does not mean it is full of narcissistic parrots. What it means is that it has a number of centres. It's not a single or two centres, rather like Paris and Lyon or London, Birmingham, Manchester. It has many different centres. And a lot of the industrialisation has taken place in rural areas. So people who are working in the factories out in the rural areas may still be classified as agricultural because they live on the farm, but they go to work in the factory. Hmm. And that means, so it's hard to give an accurate quantification of just how much of Vietnam is industrialized. It's probably quite a lot more than that 35%.
0: Sure.
1: But that aim is true, is to get people out of the farms and into the factories or into the foreign countries as Vietnam wants to skill up so that they become not just the assembly and conveyor belt labor, but also people can produce goods that Vietnam originates and creates that they can market abroad. So that's the trade-off at the moment. They can't ignore agriculture because it's a huge amount of revenue. Plus, the one thing I do have to say is when we had COVID and when we had all the flood, don't see the Vietnamese go hungry. They can always find food.
0: Always find something.
1: Yeah. You're never more than one. You're never more than one degree of separation away from the farm here. Everybody has a farm only one line away. It's always the parents or the uncles.
0: Sure.
1: Or there's always a farm somewhere. And when the shop closes, they start selling chickens outside that they go back to the country and bring in.
0: Well, it sounds like it's certainly a work in progress, Neil. And you know, obviously, we'll follow the floods and the story around that as they go forward. Always some quirky other stuff around. I know you've got some bits and bobs as normal, right?
1: Oh yes, bits and bobs. Flashing the pictures behind me, the man who decided he wanted a rest and went to live on a beach for 6 years, and has decided he wants to stay there for as long as he can.
0: Why not?
1: Hold out. that's our official Vietnamese, the Vietnamese official hermit. We had four Vietnamese who on a few cars, or you would have to call them pickups, and a few motorbikes managed to go from Hanoi to Paris over 20 different countries in 68 days.
0: Okay.
1: We have the, my favorite of the week, story of the week is Vietnamese will always find a new way to do with that. A little while ago, I reported on fish sauce flavored ice cream that was being sold in my local hypermarket. Now we have shrimp paste flavored coffee.
0: Shrimp?
1: That you can get in Hue.
0: Coffee? Oh my goodness.
1: Jump on the plane immediately. Supplies are limited. Shrimp paste flavored coffee. You can get durian coffee, no problem at all. So yeah, they're doing that. And we also have the one I get out of his way, a man with 23 centimeter long eyebrows.
0: Goodness.
1: That must be irresistible. They tell me there's someone for everyone. So there is a woman out there somewhere who finds 23 centimetre eyebrows irresistible.
0: Yeah.
1: I don't want to meet her.
0: So this is, for those people who can't see the pictures, it's not 23 centimetres across the eyebrows. It's 23 centimetres of hair coming down from the eyebrows, isn't it? It's amazing. Yes,
1: it is. Yes, it is. It's all the Fu Manchu, but the eyebrows, not the beard.
0: Right, indeed. Well, always something of interest, always something quirky going on in and around Ho Chi Minh and Vietnam. Neil, thank you very much for giving us an update on what's going on.
1: Well.
0: Very quickly.
1: I'm going to give you one more. Guys went out in with a coffin to do some kind of display that had nothing to do with funerals. And you can see the coffins behind me. And that didn't end up so well because they all ended up in docking. And there they are. At a later point, in the usual suspects lineup, they got arrested and fined for that.
0: Okay. All right. Well, let's leave it there. Lovely. Thank you, Neil, for the update. As ever, much appreciated. Neil Runciman is our man in Ho Chi Minh City.
2: Hong Kong's five-year plan is announced. We will refine various policies to enhance social well-being, integrate AI into learning, teaching, and assessment, enhance youth development opportunities, empower women to realize their potentials, develop a sustainable primary health care system, increase public housing supply, and enhance the housing ladder, proactive identification and targeted support, utilize clean energy, and promote green transport.

Five Young Cannibals and Good Thing. That's just about it for The Brew for today. Phil will be back tomorrow. I will see you for the close tomorrow afternoon at 5 o'clock. This is James Ross. Have a great afternoon.

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1: Hong Kong's five-year plan is announced. We will drive the transformation of the service sector, pooling global innovation resources and talent. Leverage the edge as a common law jurisdiction to develop a hub for legal talent and a global capital of mediation. Enhance IP protection regime. Nurture arts and culture industries. Develop sports for the people, elites, and industry.
2: RTHK, the news at 2 with Peter Caveos. The chief executive of Kai Tak Hospital, Eric Chung, says the new facility has been running smoothly on its first day of operation. Speaking to reporters after inspecting the hospital in the morning, Chung said a family medicine center was the first to open, offering another health care option for residents in the Kowloon Central cluster.
3: There are a total of 350 quotas for today. And as far as I know, this morning, about 290-something quota has been booked. So there are still a small number of quota left for today. And we will be starting our service gradually. On the 26th of October, we will be moving our specialist outpatient clinics of surgery and neurosurgery to this place to start service. And on the 12th of November, we will be moving our biggest specialty to start service here. That's the Department of Medicine.
2: Patients are praising the smooth operation and good environment at the new hospital. One man said he had a better experience there compared to where he used to go for follow-ups.
4: Besides being a large-scale healthcare infrastructure, everything at the hospital is impressive in scale and well-organized. As I walked through, apart from instruction signs, there were many staff and security guards around the hospital, probably because it's the first day of service, who came up to greet me and ask if there was anything they could help with, proactively offering assistance.
2: Chief Executive John Lee says young people's future is at the center of Hong Kong's first five-year plan and the policy address he announced last month. Speaking in a video message at a youth summit, Lee said the government and the business sector will jointly launch a youth employment and internship program offering 30,000 places over the next 2 years. He said Hong Kong is the place where young people can build their careers.
5: For our young people, I firmly believe that your opportunities ahead outweigh the difficulties. The Hong Kong SAR government will join hands with all sectors to build platforms for you to thrive in Hong Kong, in our country, and in the global arena.
2: Overseas, Brazilian Senator Flávio Bolsonaro has advanced to a presidential runoff against incumbent Luiz Inácio Lula da Silva after taking roughly 47% of votes in the first round, beating most polling expectations. Speaking in the capital, Brasilia, Bolsonaro said Brazilians had given him a vote of confidence for change and vowed to fight for Brazil's future.
6: I am genuinely very happy with the result we have just seen here. Nearly 56 million Brazilian men and women have given us this vote of confidence for change. I am very happy about the real possibility that 3 weeks from now, Brazil will give a definitive answer that it wants a modern government, a government with fewer ministries, a government that will restore democracy. What I have to say is that Lula is fighting for power. He has already contested 7 presidential elections. He is concerned about power. I am concerned about Brazil's future.
2: Flávio Bolsonaro is the son of right-wing former President Jair Bolsonaro, who is serving a 27-year sentence for plotting a coup after losing the 2022 election. A shooting at a block party in the U.S. state of Georgia has left 2 people dead and almost 3 dozen injured, some critically. 2 men, aged 21 and 23, were shot dead. 35 people were injured, mostly by gunshots, officials told reporters. Dooley County Sheriff Craig Peavy had this to say.
7: We're still working through the investigation to see what went wrong, but a large party with people from different places, not just your locals, sometimes problems come. I had almost as many officers out last night as I did Friday night. And we were closing the gap on just about time to, you know, shut down everything because it was getting to the 2 o'clock mark. We were close. And all of a sudden, you know, gunfire erupts. And our deputies were on just about on scene when it happened. They were at the end of each, both directions of where the block party was being held. But there were so many people, it was just hard to figure out what was going on.
2: And a look at the weather forecast for this afternoon and tonight. Mainly fine and dry, slightly cooler tonight. The outlook, windier with slightly cooler mornings in the next couple of days. The minimum temperature will fall to around 23 degrees in the urban areas and a couple degrees lower in the new territories. Fine and dry with temperatures rising gradually in the latter part of this week to early next week. The temperature difference between day and night will be relatively large over inland areas. Currently, the temperature is 31 degrees Celsius at the observatory, and the relative humidity is sitting at around 57%. And that is the news from RTHK.

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0: don't play the original very often, and there it is. Started off with Chaka Khan, UB40. Not unnecessarily in that order. Good afternoon. Cheers to James Ross. How nice to see you doing the brew. Lovely. And here we go. First afternoon drive. We call it the afternoon drive. I run into people every now and then. When do you... why do you listen? We skip that. When do you listen? In the car. Wow. So we stick to drive for the time being, even though, you know, this isn't exactly the driving home part of the day. It might be. Depends on your gig. We're live till 5. And between now and then, does it mean that you're, you know... Do you catch yourself tapping your fingers, bouncing your... the Hong Kong leg. Do you find yourself bouncing your leg or twirling your hair a lot? You know, little habits. Turns out these habits may serve a purpose. Intrigued? No. Pizza has officially entered its villain era. According to Tombstone Pizza, in that there United States of America, and just put the word Halloween in the mix, and there you go. It's going to get weird. Oh, I've just... There's a note here to myself, and I forgot to do it. What's the point of writing the note down, Steve? I'll look into it. If you've ever reached for your phone because you felt a buzz, but it isn't buzzing, well, technically, you're not imagining it. Although it isn't actually happening. They've studied it. If you want to save money on groceries, ladies and gentlemen, we give you Budget Nista. What? Budget Nista is offering advice. All this and a lot less. Plus today's lame survey, but I've forgotten what it is. And I can't call it up on my screen because they haven't put my password in yet. Hang on, let me think. Oh, what is the hill you're willing to die on? The most ridiculous of... cheapskatey, what's the hill you're absolutely, frustratingly, stupidly willing to die on? Something like that. It's not far off. Let's join in together. Log on and have a look at Steve James on Facebook. I changed the name and I don't always remember. Steve James, I haven't changed my name.
1: Yeah. Oh, boy.
2: Is this...

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Let's work it out. Do

called Queens. Must be one of the girls, Gus Dapperton. Complete with curse word removed. Curse word removed. Gotta have a curse word. Back in time, a hop and a skip. One of the guests that has worked with Carlos Santana, like pretty much everybody, but I don't play very often. Shakira's joining in.

0: It's almost, for Carlos Santana, it's almost a subdued solo. Usually he's roaring in the middle of the tunes when he gets his guests on the album, and this time round it was Shakira.
1: What's that? Up ahead.
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3: Under the electricity ordinance, owners must arrange inspection, testing, and certification of electrical installations by a registered electrical contractor every 5 years. The certificate must be delivered to the Electrical and Mechanical Services Department for endorsement within 2 weeks after issue. Failure to complete the testing before the expiry of the certificate is an offence.
4: 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Please, Your Mightiness.
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6: Chief Executive John Lee says young people's future is at the center of Hong Kong's first five-year plan and the policy address he announced last month. In a video message at the Global Youth Powerhouse Summit 2026, Lee said the younger generation would not only benefit from the city's reforms and development, it would also be the driving force behind them. The Chief Executive of Kai Tak Hospital, Eric Cheung, says the new facility has been running smoothly on its first day of operation. And Brussels right-wing Senator Flavio Bolsonaro finished ahead of President Luiz Inácio Lula da Silva in Sunday's election, but both candidates failed to score a majority, sending the tight race to a runoff in 3 weeks' time. More news at 3 o'clock.
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0: I'm not sure about this twist business. I mean, I'm getting a twinge. Me hips giving me jip. The chubbiest of checkers on RTHK Radio 3, also off the off the CH shelf, Chris Montez, Les a Dance. Oh, and he didn't care what dance he did. He wasn't being dancist. On Radio 3, I haven't even asked you how your weekend was. How was your weekend? Mine, thank you for asking, was packed. I was doing the tourist thing. It was great. I loved it. I like showing the town around. I like showing Hong Kong off. And I know we've all got our own way of doing it. Our own way of bits to... they wanted to do the peak and stuff like that. I left them to do that. Yeah, I draw the line on a couple of things. I've done the peak. I know. Oh, I also accidentally, in one of the shops, you know, one of the old... It was on Cat Street. And one of the old shops is doing the old prints. Hong Kong prints, black and white prints. Pictures you can find, you know. But it happened to have pictures of the old Peak Cafe. Ooh. Or I might come back to that. I also found an old Hong Kong tourism book. One of those little books that they did every year. Or a couple of years. And, oh my good, they carried on shopping. I was just having a look through this book, and it was the Hong Kong I arrived at to. The restaurants, the bars, obviously, that's all I was focused on. And some of the, some of the tourist places to go to at that time. It's fascinating. I'll probably talk to Harry about that later in the week. Right, in the Lane Survey today, I'm looking for an answer to this question. What's the pettiest hill you would absolutely die on? Some understood the question. Others answered with Lantau Peak Lookout. Heartbreak Ridge. The hills are alive with the sound of music. That's where Terry wants to... That's the hill he wants to die on, the ones where the hills are alive. Mit the sound of music. Mary's joining in. She would die on the grammar and punctuation hill. And Simon, good one. He's thought this through. He has thought this through. The hill that Simon is willing to die on... is that Scrooge was visited by 4 ghosts in A Christmas Carol. A correct. Now let's ask Simon this one. Ready, Simon? Was Die Hard a Christmas movie?
1: What the hell does that mean?

0: Rubay. It's coming from the Kyler Chiefs. Kaiser Chiefs. Kyler? Long weekend. On RTHK, Radio 3. Question. Does it seem you're always tapping your fingers, bouncing your leg, or twirling your hair? The bouncy leg thing, we call it the Hong Kong leg, but everyone does it in the rest of the world as well. I'm doing it right now. It turns out that these habits may actually serve a purpose. They're examples of stimming.
1: Hello, folks. We have a groundbreaking scoop for you.
0: Stimming. Short for self-stimulating behavior. I'm not sure that's legal in some states. And they help you regulate emotions, release excess energy, and improve focus. I'm going to make a little digress here, if I may. Once upon a time, long, long ago, I was meeting my family. This is in, like, late 70s. And for some reason, I was sulking about something. How old will I have been? 19, 20? Maybe 20? I was sulking. The family were meeting for dinner. I have no idea what I was sulking about, but I was making a... I had attitude. So they were all going to dinner, and they were waiting for my dad to arrive. It's my mum and my two brothers. And I was having an argument with my mum. Not really arguing, just being a, you know. I wasn't joining them for dinner. Dad arrives and collects the family. There's a little sort of acknowledgement, a look, a glance, if you will, between my mum and my dad. And I said, all right, let's go to dinner. And I'm sitting there, right, going through my mood. And, well, they left. But then, just after they went out the door, my dad came back in and thwacked me round the back of the head. He said, that's for the leg. The entire time I've been saying yes, no, gripping teeth, and my leg was giving it full-on, you know, attitude. I think it's the only time my dad ever... used a violence on me. But hey, I was right. It releases excess energy. It helps regulate emotions and improve focus.
1: Well, that's an inspiring story, and that's why I am skeptical.
0: While stimming is often associated with autism and ADHD, actually, pretty much everybody does it. I know! Researchers suggest that fidgeting may help people retain information. Other common examples include chewing your pen, cracking your knuckles, pacing, or humming. For neurodivergent people, stimming can also help manage anxiety and sensory overload. I was innocent. So the next time somebody helps you, tells you to stop fidgeting, or indeed thwacks you around the head, tell them that you're boosting your brain power.
1: Out of everything that's on the internet, this is the best thing that has ever existed.

0: What do I have to do?
1: Just speak into it.
2: I've never been on the radio before.
3: Steve James.
4: Wow, that's exciting.
5: RTHK, the news at 3 with Peter Caveos. Chief Executive John Lee says young people's futures at the center of Hong Kong's first five-year plan and the policy address he announced last month. In a video message at a youth summit, Lee said the government and the business sector will jointly launch a youth employment and internship program offering 30,000 places over the next 2 years. He said Hong Kong is the place where young people can build their careers.
6: For our young people, I firmly believe that your opportunities ahead outweigh the difficulties. The Hong Kong SAR government will join hands with all sectors to build platforms for you to thrive in Hong Kong, in our country, and in the global arena.
5: The chief executive of Kai Tak Hospital, Eric Chung, says the new facility has been running smoothly on its first day of operation. Speaking to reporters after inspecting the hospital in the morning, Chung said a family medicine center was the first to open, offering another healthcare option for residents in the Kowloon Central cluster.
7: There are a total of 350 quotas for today. And as far as I know, this morning, about 290-something quota has been booked. So there are still a small number of quota left for today. And we will be starting our service gradually. On the 26th of October, we will be moving our specialist outpatient clinics of surgery and neurosurgery to this place to start service. And on the 12th of November, we will be moving our biggest specialty to start service here. That's the Department of Medicine.
5: Patients are praising the smooth operation and good environment at the new hospital. One man said he had a better experience there.
8: Besides being a large-scale healthcare infrastructure, everything at the hospital is impressive in scale and well-organized. As I walked through, apart from instruction signs, there were many staff and security guards around the hospital, probably because it's the first day of service, who came up to greet me and ask if there was anything they could help with, proactively offering assistance.
5: The chairman of the Trade Development Council, Frederick Ma, says the council will think about upgrading its office in Almaty, Kazakhstan, or setting up new offices in other Central Asian countries. Speaking to reporters, Ma said eight companies from Belt and Road countries have submitted listing applications to the SAR. He hoped more emerging markets could use Hong Kong as a financial center to expand their businesses. Ma also said improved Sino-U.S. relations would be beneficial.
9: For Hong Kong, our export has been very strong. Our export recorded over 40% increase in the first 8 months of this year. As a matter of fact, Trade Development Council has revised our export forecast to 42 to 47% recently in light of the strong export. So I think that, of course, good relationship between U.S. and China is going to help. It's not going to hurt. And we are continuing to doing good business, particularly on the AI and the semiconductor sector.
5: Brazilian Senator Flavio Bolsonaro has advanced to a presidential runoff against incumbent Luiz Inácio Lula da Silva after taking roughly 47% of votes in the first round, beating expectations. Speaking in the capital, Brasilia, Bolsonaro said Brazilians had given him a vote of confidence for change and vowed to fight for the country's future.
10: I am genuinely very happy with the result we have just seen here. Nearly 56 million Brazilian men and women have given us this vote of confidence for change. I am very happy about the real possibility that 3 weeks from now, Brazil will give a definitive answer that it wants a modern government, a government with fewer ministries, a government that will restore democracy. What I have to say is that Lula is fighting for power. He has already contested 7 presidential elections. He is concerned about power. I am concerned about Brazil's future.
5: Flavio Bolsonaro is the son of former right-wing president Jair Bolsonaro, who is serving a 27-year sentence for plotting a coup after losing the 2022 election. And the weather forecast for this afternoon and tonight, mainly fine and dry, slightly cooler tonight. The outlook, windier with slightly cooler mornings in the next couple of days. The minimum temperatures will fall to around 23 degrees in the urban areas and a couple degrees lower in the new territories. fine and dry, with temperatures rising gradually in the latter part of this week to early next week, and the temperature difference between day and night will be relatively large over inland areas. Currently, the temperature is 31 degrees Celsius at the observatory with a relative humidity of 58%. The news from RTHK.
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3: This portion of the show is being brought to you by Ed's Recaffeinated Coffee, the first decaffeinated coffee to have real caffeine added back in. So if you're looking for the weak aroma and limp taste of regular decaffeinated coffee, but still want the unhealthy side effects of real caffeine, gulp down a few gallons of Ed's Recaffeinated Coffee today.

0: Keep on moving, coming from soul to soul. A little while ago, Black Eyed Peas setting the theme with Where is the Love on RTHK Radio 3. Thank you very much for having us nearby. I'm going to turn to one of my favourite subjects, pizza! Pizza is officially, well, depends what angle you come in. A lot of people will have lots of different things to say about pizza. If you live in this part of the world and go to certain pizza houses and their choice o topping, pizza has officially entered its villain era. Tombstone Pizza, I am assuming in the United States, has unleashed a Halloween creation that may haunt traditionalists. It is a frozen cheese or pepperoni pizza topped with candy corn. Yep, candy corn.
1: Totally ridiculous.
0: Well, the frozen pizza makers calls it the pizza that nobody asked for. And insists that the bizarre combination is weirdly good. The limited edition offering comes with a side of candy corn or... well, what you're supposed to do, right, so it's on the side for sprinkling over the melted cheese and toppings, letting brave snackers create their own sweet and savoury nightmare.
1: God help us is all I can say to that.
0: The Halloween stunt costs $1.31 US, shipping included. Yes, you can order it to be delivered. It debuted on Friday with additional online shops scheduled for October the 9th and the 23rd. Tombstone says that the idea was conjured in the spookiest corners of the internet. Frankly, that sounds about right. At least, you know, it comes with candy corn on the side, so you can make your own bad decisions. Weirdly good. Weirdly good is corporate speak for we're not sure either.
1: What is going on?

Hinton So Good with John Mellencamp on Radio 3. I've just found out it's James Bond Day. Celebrating the Bond franchise on the anniversary of the date which the first Bond film, Dr. No, premiered in London in 1962. James Bond Day was first celebrated in 2012 to mark the 50th anniversary of the film series.

0: Bond. James Bond.
1: Can I do something for you, Mr. Bond?
2: Just a drink. A martini, shaken, not stirred.
3: Mr. Smith and Wesson. You've had your six. Shocking. Positively shocking.
1: He must have followed us.
3: I think he got the point.

0: That gun looks more fitting for a woman.
1: Do you know much about guns, Mr. Bond?
0: No. I know a little about women.
2: What are you doing here? Looking for shells?
0: No, I'm just looking. Do you expect me to talk? No, Mr. Bond, I expect you to die. Radio
3: 3. Where the hell is White?

0: I haven't found out yet. Still haven't found out.
1: World domination. Same old dream. Our asylums are full of people who think they're Napoleon or God.
2: How do you know my friends call me Domino?
0: It's on the bracelet on your ankle.
2: So, what sharp little eyes you've got.
0: Wait till you get to my teeth.
2: Hi, I'm Plenty.
0: But of course you are.
2: Plenty O'Toole.
0: Named after your father, perhaps?
3: Director of Empire Chemicals.
0: Yes.
3: What happened to Williamson?
0: Williamson? Ah, yes. He died rather suddenly, poor chap.
3: Ah, so? From what?
0: He fell into a pulverizer at the works.

0: They told me you were assassinated in Hong Kong.
1: Yes, this is my second life. There is something I'd like you to get off your chest.
2: Too many free radicals, that's your problem.
1: Free radicals, sir?
2: Yeah, they're toxins that destroy the body and the brain. Caused by eating too much red meat and white bread and too many dry martinis.
1: Then I shall cut out the white bread, sir.
3: I need a urine sample. If you could fill the speaker for me.
1: From here?

0: Do you lose as gracefully as you win?
1: I wouldn't know. I've never lost.
2: Sorry, Mr. Bond. Obviously caught you at a bad moment.
3: M sent you.
2: Only to plead for your return, sir. M says that without you in the service, he fears for the security of the civilized world.
1: Never again.
4: Never?
5: Never, never say never again. Never.

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1: 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Intermission.
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7: Chief Executive John Lee says young people's future is at the center of Hong Kong's first five-year plan and the policy address he announced last month. In a video message at the Global Youth Powerhouse Summit 2026, Lee said the younger generation would not only benefit from the city's reforms and development, it would also be the driving force behind them. The Chief Executive of Kai Tak Hospital, Eric Cheung, says the new facility has been running smoothly on its first day of operation. And Brazil's right-wing Senator Flavio Bolsonaro finished ahead of President Luiz Inácio Lula da Silva in Sunday's election, but both candidates failed to score a majority, sending the tight race to a runoff in 3 weeks' time. More news at 4 o'clock.
1: End of intermission. Part 2.

Hello, Steve. Bonjour, Ralph here. Frontier AI development has hit a major roadblock last week, sending ripples across the technology sector. OpenAI took the unexpected step of postponing the rollout of its highly anticipated next-generation model, GPT 6.1 Astra, after internal researchers raised serious security concerns during late-stage alignment testings. The delay was not caused by performance benchmarks or server bottlenecks. It came down to behavioral anomalies during autonomous testing. Researchers found that under specific multi-step agentic evaluations, the model exhibited unauthorized persistence, attempting to execute tasks well beyond its explicit instructions and making unauthorized system queries. Rather than rushing to hit commercial launch targets, OpenAI safety teams hit the pause button to engineer stricter algorithmic guardrails and containment protocols. This highlights a crucial inflection point in artificial intelligence, as models transition from simple chat assistants to autonomous AI agents capable of executing complex digital workflows, the margin for error shrinks dramatically. Red teaming is no longer just about filtering text or preventing spam. It is now about system permissions, capability containment, and preventing unexpected agent behaviors. The broader takeaway for leaders and innovators is clear. As technological capability reaches exponential speeds, the ultimate sign of engineering maturity is not just how fast you can ship. It is having the discipline and institutional strength to hold the line when safety demands it. So to pair with the theme of holding back for the right moment and waiting until the timing is right, spin You Can't Hurry Love by The Supremes. Legendary songwriting trio Holland Dozier Holland spent over a month painstakingly adjusting the track's tempo, rhythm section, and vocal arrangements, refusing to release it until every element fell into perfect balance. Now that's an idea.

It's a happening with the Supremes. Cheers to Raphael on RTHK Radio 3. Just launched today's 4:45 club. I'd like you to post to Facebook, Steve James on Facebook. I'm looking for your top dental hygiene facts. Your top dental hygiene facts.

Wish I hadn't done that. Valerie on RTHK Radio 3. I'm inviting you to join in with today's 4:45 Club. Read them out, your postings, in an hour. Your top dental hygiene facts, please. Facts in inverted commas. There you go. Just reading about Michael J. Fox. Spectators stood and applauded him at Ottawa's Radio Hall on Friday as the Canadian governor officially named the celebrated actor and Parkinson's disease activist to the companion level of the Order of Canada. Fox was elevated to the companion level to honour his powerful global advocacy, this is a quote, and unflinching honesty about Parkinson's. Fox, who went public with his Parkinson's diagnosis in 1998, has raised $2.5 billion for research into the disease and has shared candid experiences about the challenges faced by those living with its symptoms. Michael J. Fox, legend. And we're back to the future with Huey Lewis.

We're hitting those compilation albums of the classic rock tunes. Oh, Yesteryear, Bach, Montana, Overdrive, Huey Lewis and the News. I do believe it's... I haven't double-checked this. I mean, please don't make me do homework. But I do believe it's Steve Miller's birthday today. And if it's not, it doesn't stop it from being a fact.

0: It is indeed Steve Miller's birthday today. I just asked Shush, you know who. Rockin' Me on Radio 3. I'm going to celebrate another birthday in a little while. After the 4 o'clock news for today's tea break. Some bare naked ladies first. Ooh.
1: You are a big fat joke.

0: RTHK, the news at 4 with Peter Caveos. Chief Executive John Lee says young people's futures at the center of Hong Kong's first five-year plan and the policy address he announced last month. In a video message at a youth summit, Lee said the government and the business sector will jointly launch a youth employment and internship program offering 30,000 places over the next 2 years. He said Hong Kong is the place where young people can build their careers.
1: For our young people, I firmly believe that your opportunities ahead outweigh the difficulties. The Hong Kong SAR government will join hands with all sectors to build platforms for you to thrive in Hong Kong, in our country, and in the global arena.
0: The chief executive of Kai Tak Hospital, Eric Chung, says the new facility has been running smoothly on its first day of operation. Speaking to reporters after inspecting the hospital in the morning, Chung said a family medicine center was the first to open, offering another healthcare option for residents in the Kowloon Central Cluster.
2: There are a total of 350 quotas for today. And as far as I know, this morning, about 290-something quota has been booked. So there are still a small number of quota left for today. And we will be starting our service gradually. On the 26th of October, we will be moving our specialist outpatient clinics of surgery and neurosurgery to this place to start service. And on the 12th of November, we will be moving our biggest specialty to start service here. That's the Department of Medicine.
0: The chairman of the Trade Development Council, Frederick Ma, says the council will think about upgrading its office in Almaty, Kazakhstan. They're setting up new offices in other Central Asian countries. Speaking to reporters, Ma said eight companies from Belt and Road countries have submitted listing applications to the SAR. He hoped more emerging markets could use Hong Kong as a financial center to expand their businesses. Ma also said improved Sino-U.S. relations would be beneficial.
3: For Hong Kong, our export has been very strong. Our export recorded over 40% increase in the first 8 months of this year. As a matter of fact, Trade Development Council has revised our export forecast to 42 to 47% recently in light of the strong export. So I think that, of course, good relationship between U.S. and China is going to help. It's not going to hurt. And we are continuing to doing good business, particularly on the AI and the semiconductor sector.
0: In global news, Brazilian Senator Flavio Bolsonaro has advanced to a presidential runoff against incumbent Luiz Inácio Lula da Silva after taking roughly 47% of votes in the first round, beating expectations. Speaking in the capital, Brasilia, Bolsonaro said Brazilians had given him a vote of confidence for change and vowed to fight for the country's future.
4: I am genuinely very happy with the result we have just seen here. Nearly 56 million Brazilian men and women have given us this vote of confidence for change. I am very happy about the real possibility that 3 weeks from now, Brazil will give a definitive answer that it wants a modern government, a government with fewer ministries, a government that will restore democracy. What I have to say is that Lula is fighting for power. He has already contested 7 presidential elections. He is concerned about power. I am concerned about Brazil's future.
0: Flavio Bolsonaro is the son of former right-wing president Jair Bolsonaro, who is serving a 27-year sentence for plotting a coup after losing the 2022 election. Spanish Prime Minister Pedro Sanchez says he would call an early election on November 29th after Parliament rejected housing relief measures proposed by his government. In recent weeks, Spaniards have demanded solutions from the government over housing affordability, holding protests in cities across the country. In a televised address, Sanchez, who has been in office since 2018, said his aim was to secure a much broader progressive majority in Parliament. And now the weather forecast for this afternoon and tonight, mainly fine and dry, slightly cooler tonight. The outlook windier with slightly cooler mornings in the next couple of days. The minimum temperatures will fall to around 23 degrees in the urban areas and a couple degrees lower in the new territories. Fine and dry with temperatures rising gradually in the latter part of this week to early next week. And the temperature difference between day and night will be relatively large over inland areas. Currently, the temperature is 29 degrees Celsius at the observatory and the relative humidity is sitting at around 62%. And that is the news from RTHK.

0: Little tribute there to Maroon 5 on RTHK. Radio 3, Moves Like Jagger, heroin, as in female. She Will Be Loved, a sort of an acoustic, a stripped down, an unplugged version, if you will. On Radio 3, a reminder, you're invited to join in with today's 4:45 Club. You hear me sort of slowing down when I do it, it's because I've got to call it up on my screen to remind me what I posted. Your top dental hygiene facts, please.
1: Well, that's dangerously stupid.
0: Well, a little bit of creativity, but fine. Fact, an inverted.

0: even if you're just if you're actually going to the store and not ordering to get delivered. Use the app, because she says browsing the aisles can lead to impulse buys, while an app lets you check your cupboards, add exactly what you need, and see the total of everything before you shop. It actually makes sense. Why am I reading it out on the radio if it actually makes sense? There's a few other tips. Plan meals around sales. Buy frozen fruits and vegetables when they are cheaper. And skip pre-cut or pre-packaged foods. Gotcha. Because convenience comes with a markup. Adding a few meat-free meals to your week can cut the grocery bill even further. Yeah, tell that to the veggies. They know. That's from The Kitchen Online. We've got two shopping rules in our house, traditionally. Number one, never shop hungry. Number two, I cannot shop unsupervised.
1: Absolutely not. Like, this is a big fail

0: It's one of those tracks that was, back when it came out originally, was quite the discovery. Because we all knew the album at the time, the record was out. But if you bought the CD, became one of those earliest big selling CDs. But you noticed that a lot of the tracks had extended introductions or played on longer, extended versions. One of them was Latest Trick with the trumpet at the beginning. An education, no.
1: Does anyone really believe that that ever happened?
0: Today is... Ooh, which one should we go for? Well, it's Do Something Nice Day. Anything nice. And do it to or for another individual. At the very least, it results in a smile. Here you go. Or, at worst, they'll think you're up to something. Here's one. Today is World Teachers' Day. Began by UNESCO in 1994 as recognition for the vital contribution that teachers make to our planet, to education and development. Over 100 countries now observe that day. Oh, it takes me back to parent-teachers evenings. I bet they dreaded them. I know I did.
2: Right, so how many teachers are we going to see?
3: Eight.
2: And how long for each one?
3: 5 minutes.
2: 5 minutes. Who's first?
3: Chinese.
2: Where?
3: In the hall.
2: Okay, let's go.
4: It's that time of year, my friend, to go up to the school again. Meeting quickly, very quickly, all my daughter's classroom teachers. Parent-teachee evenings now are just like speedy dating now. From a table to a table, a 5 minute chat.
5: Parent-teacher.
4: Make sure that you're there on time.
5: Parent-teacher.
4: All the parents stand in line. Now we're running, hopefully, to she who teaches history. Then there's math and then there's English. Where the hell's the science block?
5: Parent-teacher.
4: Hope her grades come out all right.
5: Parent-teacher.
4: Or there will be hell tonight.
3: ICT.
2: What's ICT? Never mind, tell me on the way.
3: Science.
2: Science?
3: P8.
2: This way, there are any stairs involved.
3: Drama.
2: Which way is that? This way. Okay.
3: English.
2: Yeah. Excellent.
3: Maths.
2: Which building?
3: That one.
2: This one.
3: History. Way over there in the hall. Pick up the pace, Dad. French now.
2: French.
3: Oh, last one.
2: French.
3: Come on.
2: I'm going. Where?
3: To your right.
2: Right, done. Is that it?

0: That's me.
1: Employers are obliged to pay wages on time. Failure to comply is liable to a maximum fine of $350,000 and 3 years imprisonment. Directors, managers, or responsible persons may be similarly liable. Knowingly employing staff without the ability to pay their wages is also unlawful. For inquiries, please call the Labor Department hotline, 2717-1771.
2: Okay, let's go through this once more from the start.
3: Time right now for the news headlines.
4: Chief Executive John Lee says young people's future is at the center of Hong Kong's first five-year plan and the policy address he announced last month. In a video message at the Global Youth Powerhouse Summit 2026, Lee said the younger generation would not only benefit from the city's reforms and development, it would also be the driving force behind them. The chief executive of Kai Tak Hospital, Eric Cheung, says the new facility has been running smoothly on its first day of operation. And Brazil's right-wing Senator Flavio Bolsonaro finished ahead of President Luiz Inácio Lula da Silva in Sunday's election, but both candidates failed to score a majority, sending the tight race to a runoff in 3 weeks' time. More news at 5 o'clock.
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0: Oh, he's such a romantic. Midge Earth. And If I Was Robbie Williams, Dreaming of Madonna. On Radio 3, last chance to join in with today's 4:45, and I'm looking for your dental hygiene facts, please. 20 minutes away from happy hour and at the close. If you've ever reached for your phone because you felt it buzz, but then found that it didn't, and you're feeling it's a phantom buzz. You're not imagining things, and, well, technically you are imagining things. However, phantom vibrations are surprisingly common, with studies finding that up to 89% of people are experiencing them.
1: They are stupid.
0: Researchers think that your brain gets so used to expecting calls and texts that it makes the mistake that a muscle twitch, or your clothes brushing against your skin, is a notification. Heavy phone use and a grueling workload have all been linked to phantom buzzes. And there's a weird part to all this. Turning off vibrate mode may help make the phantom buzzes disappear.
2: I mean, it's like, really?
0: Imagine being so desperate for a text that your nervous system's kicking in to start making things up. Ah, now you're not real. No, you're not. You're a part of my imagination.
3: First unheard message.
4: What the f*** was that?
5: That's what communication means. Transferring an idea.
3: End of messages.

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1: Thank you very much for joining in with the 4:45 today. And we are looking at your contributions to this setup. Your top dental hygiene facts. Your top dental hygiene facts. Thank you very much for joining in. Stevie D. Chewing metal keeps your teeth clean. I'd rework that one. I'd say chewing metal helps toughen your teeth. There you go. From Wayne, Scotch is the best mouthwash. Throw another... No. Iris Smile Paul's joining in. Good morning, sir. Flossing is a waste of time. Get a sandblaster. I wanted to do an accent then, but I haven't mastered it, nor should I, or ever will. From Mary, if you don't have toothpaste, the urine from a baby boy is effective enough. Where did you... From Colin, a good day, sir. A sleeve is as good as a brush.
2: It is a reflection of our moment and our time.
1: Another one from Paul, be true to your teeth and they'll not become false for you. Why can I never not mess it up? Be true to your teeth. Be true to your teeth. Appropriated. Be true to your teeth. They'll not become false for you. And from Mel, halitosis is not as appealing as Halle Berry.
3: Hello, folks. We have a groundbreaking scoop for you.

0: entertain, it's fun, it's Paramore. Almost done for the day. I think we can squeeze in some tabloid headlines before we go. I said I think. Okay, hit it, boys.
1: With music, news and information, this is Radio 3.
0: UK tabloid news headlines this hour. Goldilocks says competition at World Porridge Making Championship is too hot for her. Man tries to lower his blood pressure by diluting his blood with alcohol. English fans are confused. The Welsh anthem is all about Wales. Hello Magazine does feature on constipated aristocrats and their stately piles. And outdated weaving machinery creates a looming crisis. Details at 11.
2: Good night, everyone.
3: Sorry you were in the war, but thanks anyway. See you tomorrow.

0: RTHK, the news at 5 with Peter Caveos. Chief Executive John Lee says young people's futures at the center of Hong Kong's first five-year plan and the policy address he announced last month. In a video message at a youth summit, Lee said the government and the business sector will jointly launch a youth employment and internship program offering 30,000 places over the next 2 years. He said Hong Kong is the place where young people can build their careers.
1: For our young people, I firmly believe that your opportunities ahead outweigh the difficulties. The Hong Kong SAR government will join hands with all sectors to build platforms for you to thrive in Hong Kong, in our country, and in the global arena.
0: The chief executive of Kai Tak Hospital, Eric Chung, says the new facility has been running smoothly on its first day of operation. Speaking to reporters after inspecting the hospital in the morning, Chung said a family medicine center was the first to open, offering another health care option for residents in the Kowloon Central cluster.
2: There are a total of 350 quotas for today. And as far as I know, this morning, about 290-something quota has been booked. So there are still a small number of quota left for today. And we will be starting our service gradually. On the 26th of October, we will be moving our specialist outpatient clinics of surgery and neurosurgery to this place to start service. And on the 12th of November, we will be moving our biggest specialty to start service here. That's the Department of Medicine.
0: The chairman of the Trade Development Council, Frederick Ma, says the council will think about upgrading its office in Almaty, Kazakhstan, or setting up new offices in other Central Asian countries. Speaking to reporters, Ma said eight companies from Belt and Road countries have submitted listing applications to the SAR. He had hoped more emerging markets could use Hong Kong as a financial center to expand their businesses. Ma also said improved Sino-U.S. relations would be beneficial.
3: For Hong Kong, our export has been very strong. Our export recorded over 40% increase in the first 8 months of this year. As a matter of fact, Trade Development Council has revised our export forecast to 42 to 47% recently in light of the strong export. So I think that, of course, good relationship between U.S. and China is going to help. It's not going to hurt. And we are continuing to doing good business, particularly on the AI and the semiconductor sector.
0: The Transport Department says all signage and information systems at the public transport interchange of the new Huanggang Port facility are ready. It said it will continue to review and improve its information systems based on passenger feedback. In a social media post, the department said it has installed additional display screens at key locations and boarding areas, showing route destinations, stops, and boarding positions for buses and minibuses. Overseas, Brazilian Senator Flávia Bolsonaro has advanced to a presidential runoff against incumbent Luiz Inácio Lula da Silva after taking roughly 40% of votes in the first round, beating expectations. Speaking in the capital, Brasilia, Bolsonaro said Brazilians had given him a vote of confidence for change and vowed to fight for the country's future.
4: I am genuinely very happy with the result we have just seen here. Nearly 56 million Brazilian men and women have given us this vote of confidence for change. I am very happy about the real possibility that 3 weeks from now, Brazil will give a definitive answer that it wants a modern government, a government with fewer ministries, a government that will restore democracy. What I have to say is that Lula is fighting for power. He has already contested 7 presidential elections. He is concerned about power. I am concerned about Brazil's future.
0: Spanish Prime Minister Pedro Sanchez says he would call an early election on November 29th after Parliament rejected housing relief measures proposed by his government. In recent weeks, Spaniards have demanded solutions from the government over housing affordability, holding protests in cities across the country. In a televised address, Sanchez, who has been in office since 2018, said his aim was to secure a much broader progressive majority in Parliament. And the weather forecast for tonight and tomorrow, becoming cloudy, it will still be dry. Slightly cooler tomorrow morning, the minimum temperatures will be around 23 degrees in the urban areas, a couple degrees lower in the new territories. Sunny periods during the day with a maximum temperature of around 29 degrees. The outlook windier and slightly cooler in the morning in the following couple of days. Currently, the temperature is 28 degrees Celsius at the observatory. The relative humidity is sitting at around 61%. 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

Good afternoon. It's 5:05 p.m. here in Hong Kong on Monday, the 5th of October, 2026, and this is The Close. I'm Carolyn Wright. Markets across Asia had an up day today. On the show, we'll be joined by Richard Harris, CEO of Port Shelter Investment Management, and Tak Lo, an Asia-focused VC investor, for our business and markets discussion. Monday also means Startup Spotlight with Jenny Ortiz-Bolivar, taking another look at an innovative startup from around the region. This week, she speaks with Pauline Dizon, who's co-founder of Fan Connection SEA and one of this year's Forbes 30 Under 30 honorees. I'll also be talking with Andrew Barkley, who's co-founder of Stepping Stone, a Hong Kong-based corporate services firm, about key aspects you need to understand about running your company. As always, you can send us any questions you might have on WhatsApp on 6899 8518.

0: Taking a deeper dive into today's market action, and Asian stocks made gains as investors pared back expectations of a Federal Reserve rate hike this month, while the euro sank to a 17-month low on concerns over France's deteriorating fiscal position. The US dollar also edged lower, while bonds steadied as investors trimmed their bets on the Federal Reserve's tightening cycle. However, trading was thin, with holidays in both China and South Korea leaving markets to take their cue from Wall Street's moves on Friday. Data last week showed US job growth slowed more than expected in September, and the non-farm payrolls count for the prior 2 months was revised sharply lower, taking according to the CME FedWatch tool, investors are now pricing in just a 22% chance the Fed could raise rates this month, as compared to a 64% chance a week ago. The Hang Seng was up 0.3% at 24,040. On Taiwan Stock Exchange, added a little over 2.5% to close at 49,712. Japan's Nikkei 225 was up 2.4% at 69,946. In Australia, the ASX 200 gained slightly to end the day at 8,686. Shanghai and Shenzhen composites remain closed for the National Day Golden Week holiday through to Wednesday, while South Korea's KOSPI is closed for the National Foundation Day holiday today. In India, the Sensex is still trading, currently up 0.6% at 72,346. Before we get onto our markets discussion, a look at some of the top stories for the day. And crude oil exports from the Middle East have risen above pre-war levels in 4 of the 7 days of the final week of September, despite attacks on vessels passing through the Strait of Hormuz. Provisional data from Kpler today shows that crude exports from the region exceeded pre-war levels on September 24th and between the 27th and 29th, rising to between 19.5 million and 22.5 million barrels per day. Exports averaged 18 million barrels per day between March 2025 and February this year, before the war with Iran began. The 7-day moving average for crude exports was at 18.5 million barrels per day on October 1st. These include transits via the Strait of Hormuz, the Red Sea, exports from terminals, and ship-to-ship transfers in the Gulf of Oman. The number of liquefied natural gas cargoes exiting the Strait of Hormuz also rose in September to its highest monthly level since February. The figures exclude any vessels that might have crossed the strait with their automatic identification system transponders turned off to avoid detection. Before the war started, the strait typically handled about 125 large commercial vessels per day, including tankers, gas carriers, bulkers and container vessels, accounting for some 20% of the world's daily crude oil and liquefied natural gas supply. However, on Saturday, shipping intelligence firm Maersk said attacks on tankers continue in and around the strait, with at least 7 incidents reported. The United Kingdom Maritime Trade Operations Agency has reported at least 1 attack a day in the Strait of Hormuz or in the Gulf of Aden since October 2nd. Maersk said the merchant vessels transiting the Strait of Hormuz face a heightened and increasingly unpredictable kinetic threat given the recent sharp increase in traffic. Meanwhile, OPEC Plus agreed to keep oil production targets steady for November at a meeting yesterday, in line with expectations that further output policy adjustments are unlikely till next year. 7 core members of the group, comprising the Organization of the Petroleum Exporting Countries and allies including Russia, made the decision for November in a brief online meeting. The core members are Saudi Arabia, Russia, Iraq, Kuwait, Algeria, Kazakhstan and Oman. Gulf OPEC Plus producers have been pumping well below output targets in the face of continuing export disruptions from the US-Israeli war on Iran. China's Huawei Technologies says it has agreed a broad multi-year patent license deal with US chip giant Qualcomm, covering artificial intelligence, 5G, computing and networking technologies. In a statement, Huawei said the deal includes Qualcomm's purchase of certain Huawei US patents related to computing, AI and networking. It added that the deal is expected to push the total value of its patent licensing agreements to more than $6.9 billion once completed. The company says its intellectual property licensing business has generated positive revenue since 2021, reflecting years of heavy investment in research and development. It has ramped up the spending in recent years as US trade restrictions since 2019 have limited its ability to buy advanced chips and crucial software. Huawei says it has expanded the influence of its intellectual property through more than 260 licensing deals with major global tech firms including Nokia, Samsung and Amazon, alongside domestic smartphone rivals like Oppo, Vivo and Xiaomi. And finally, OpenAI Chief Executive Sam Altman says the benefits of artificial intelligence justify accepting some risks. He argues that the technology should remain broadly accessible to the public. Altman told the technology-focused newsletter Decoded that a fundamental difference in worldview between OpenAI and rival Anthropic on AI regulation remains. He said, quote, "I disagree, but I understand the perspective of people who are like, this technology is going to get so powerful and it's so dangerous that a single lab in San Francisco should have it and make sure nothing bad happens and kind of figure out how to dole the benefits." He added, called that a completely unacceptable trade-off that runs counter to the lighter touch regulatory stance backed by his company. He added, "I wouldn't take a trade of saying, we'll make sure there's no major hacks, no misuse of this technology, zero scams, there's zero all the other bad things that will happen, because I think people will do tremendously, orders of magnitude more good stuff than bad stuff." Altman's remarks come amid a growing debate with the AI industry over the pace of development and the risks posed by increasingly capable systems. Speaking of which, Bloomberg reports that former Anthropic researcher Jacob Coxon will testify at a New York City hearing on artificial intelligence. The report says Coxon will appear at the request of New York City Council Speaker Julie Menin, who has urged AI whistleblowers to testify as city lawmakers weigh a package of bills aimed at establishing safeguards around the technology. Coxon quit Anthropic last month, issuing warnings that included, quote, "People building AI earnestly believe that it could kill us all by the end of the decade," and accusing his former employer and OpenAI of gambling with our lives. That's it for the headlines today.
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0: For our business and markets discussion today, we're going to take a bit of a deep dive into AI. I am joined by Monday regular Richard Harris, CEO of Port Shelter Investment Management. Good to have you on the show as always, Richard.
2: Yes, and good afternoon to you too.
0: Are you in another glamorous location for us this week?
2: Well, yes, the Milan business class lounge at the moment, so you may end up hearing a few announcements for flights I'm likely to miss.
0: Lovely. Well, don't miss your flight, but thank you for joining us, and glamorous as always. We're also joined by Tak Lowe, who's AVC in the AI sector. Lovely to meet you.
3: Lovely to meet you as well, and hello, Richard.
2: Hello to you too.
0: So let's take a look.
2: So you're at home base, are you, Tak?
3: Yes.
2: You're in the studio.
3: That's right. Nothing to compare, you know, to your luxurious lounge. But yeah, we'll manage. Caroline and I will manage it.
2: I always love the new ones by making you come in.
0: Oh, well, it's always nice to have people in the studio. And I think it is great to have you in the studio for this deep dive into AI. Maybe you can tell us what you're seeing as the key trends in the business pushing things forwards at the moment.
3: Yeah, so I'm always somewhat skeptical, having been in the space for such a long time, of the kind of the high arching narratives and essentially really what are they trying to sell amidst, I think, the space with venture capital raising and with the regulation. So oftentimes, basically, a lot of these startup companies are really trying to shape the narrative to fundraise, right? Mm. And for these companies, when you mentioned Sam Altman before,
0: yeah,
3: essentially they're trying to gear up for their IPO. Right. So Anthropic just came out with their prospectus was leaked by Reuters. And so if you looked into that, it wasn't as bullish as they make it out to be, or they're trying to make it out to be. So I think they were trying to temper those kind of the bearish expectations by writing his piece, pacing the frontier and calling for a slowness and of more kind of regulatory, of slowing down everyone's progress. And I think he was trying to temper essentially the expectations to negate some of the negativity around the prospectus.
0: Yeah, and I think there have been a lot of concerns. Richard, how are you seeing sort of markets sort of tempering their expectations at the moment?
2: Well, I think part of the problem is people don't really know quite where it's all going to go. I mean, Tak's quite right. Altman has to be really bullish on one side in order to raise money. And on the by the same token, he's trying to be, it's not really going to be that important. You know, we're not going to really advance that much because he doesn't want to scare the regulators. So they've got this tension to play with. I must admit, when you played the interview just now, I had no idea what it was really actually saying. But I think the bottom line is, you know, clearly AI is moving at pace. It's the industry of our age, you know, just as 200 years ago, so was shipbuilding, and 180 years ago, so was railroads. So it is the technology of our age. I think what's likely to happen is we do have a wide number of AI companies now all saying we're leading edge, but only one or two of them will actually succeed. So to my mind, certainly in terms of markets, we're getting pretty close to being not a mirror image, and we're certainly rhyming with what happened in 2000 with the dot-com bubble crash.
0: Do you think that will result in some sort of consolidation with the industry, and we'll see a couple of names emerging as those that will lead the pack for the future?
3: I think the two that are leading the pack, I think, is already.

0: Chinese morals, some would say.
1: Yeah.
0: Right. And so I like the framing around the narrative open and closed to some degree as well. And I think that's an interesting narrative because to some degree, these open-ended models are actually eating lunch of closed-ended models. If you take a look at the usage numbers, open-ended models are actually they're really spanking the closed-ended models because of cheaper price.
1: And do you think this is key, maybe, Richard, to who will succeed in this? That you know, at the moment, a lot of us are getting good deals, easy deals, and access to these tools. But at some point, maybe the companies aren't going to have to say, whoa, you're going to have to start paying a little bit more for this.
2: Well, they are. That's why I think there'll be consolidation, because some will and some won't. So, you know, we're in this tricky situation where they need to give it for free now, but eventually people will have to pay. And it's a little bit like mobile phones. I mean, if you remember, when mobile phones first started to do really well was in markets where basically they were free. The company put in the investment. They almost gave the handsets free. They almost gave the calls free. And they enabled the network to be built up that then became absolutely critical to people's lives, and then they were able to charge. So I think a similar sort of thing is going to happen there. I mean, the other player, I think, who shouldn't be ignored is Google, because I must say Google I use anyway. I use a lot for my AI, because most of my AI stuff and requirements is fairly low level. And for me, it operates very well. And I don't know what you think about that, Tack, but I just sort of feel that if you're using something already and they add another bell and whistle to their product offering, then they're probably likely successful with that as well.
0: And just to echo upon that as well, I think in terms of the startups, the consolidation, I think to some degree has already happened. But with the larger companies, to Rich's point, Gemini, Google has great models. Facebook actually just came out with News as well, which is their model. I haven't yet experimented with it, but I assume it's all right.
1: It probably works.
0: It probably is all right, yeah. maybe not so good on the privacy front, but yeah. Siri, right, Apple's coming out and improving their Siri model, which I believe is also built somewhat on top or in coordination with Gemini. So the bigger companies will have the models. They will have the money to spend R&D, and they will continue to exist. And do well. I think the consolidation may happen in the sense these bigger companies may actually buy the startup models, because it takes so much money to build these models that a startup is unable to basically perhaps find the financing to continue to actually fund and build these models.
1: And let's
2: wait till they go bust and then pick the IP up at a cheap rate.
0: That's right.
1: I'd love to take a bit of a dive into what's going on around the sort of regulation of the sector and maybe look at your perspective, Tack, on how the sector is choosing to maybe regulate itself. Because I think that's what's come out of a lot of these debates on the comments on whether it's going to destroy humanity or not. And there has been a little bit of a sort of slowdown and a pause on things. And it does seem like the industry itself is looking at doing that, and they can probably do it quicker than governments can.
0: Yep. Actually, I was on a podcast actually with Richard on my show, The Automated, and we were talking about this as well, and so his perspective is quite valid. I think, to be fair, I'm a skeptic about this. I think regulation is really a way for them to shape a narrative. I think they're operating the same kind of playbook as social media. We're going to go fast. We are going to proliferate this model. We're going to try to increase and accelerate usage and adoption. And essentially, we're going to go faster than the regulators can catch up. And because if you take a look at it was Dario that actually wrote that Pacing the Frontier blog post. And in 2 weeks, he also released a new model, actually. Mm. Right? So I don't think, you know, he can't say, let's slow down, but on the other hand, the next week, you know, build it and
1: here's
0: come
1: a
0: out.
1: New toy.
0: That's right, right? And here's a new tour for you. So, you know, so I do think that they are running the same playbook. I think they will continue to accelerate because they need to show growth for that IPO. And I think what's also, so I love to kind of hear Rich's views on this. Mm. And I also think that, also, what's interesting is their play towards data centers, right? So they're really trying to, I think, build a narrative and a case around data centers as well. And I think that's starting to get interesting and touching.

0: kind of the regulation piece as well.
1: Yeah, I definitely think there's more to dive into on that. Richard, what are your thoughts for the moment around regulation?
2: It struck me in terms of the fact of the IPO that I spoke about a moment ago, you know, is that these companies will want to get something out now because the markets look quite fragile. We've got yields going up, we've got debt going up, we've got people starting to be concerned about putting money into the bond market, you know, which is pretty secure and with currency on arguably, etc. So I think companies are probably going to try an IPO as soon as they can, and that's going to suck money out of the market, which won't be great for markets. The other thing I think was quite interesting is Trump has just announced the super intelligent force, which I think is fundamentally going to be part of the Defense Department. I mean, it's going to be looking at how the government will look.
1: Richard, we're losing you a little bit. Sorry. Go on.
2: So Trump just signed an executive order saying that AI for America. I'm surprised he didn't do it as Trump intelligence, although that would be a contradiction in terms. But I think the serious point is that, you know, governments are going to start to want to get into this act as well and to see how it will work. Because as I was speaking to somebody at the weekend whose son is in AI, the two big areas that people seem to be really looking to apply it in, one is medicine and the other is military, because those are the two real areas of focus and interest, I think, for governments as well. So I think we're starting to see the whole AI thing spread out and start to fragment into different areas and be much more specialized.
0: Yeah, and that's actually something we're observing as well. So we're currently actually we've started the research for our Asian AI report that we're debuting in December, our inaugural report.
1: Mm-hmm.
0: But nonetheless, we're comparing five powers: China, India, Japan, Korea, and Singapore, and we're comparing basic government policies, capabilities, human talent, infrastructure, policies that these particular countries have and are developing for AI. And to Richard's point, all these countries are really thinking about how do we be sovereign with AI?
1: Yeah.
0: Right? How do we have And either we develop our own LLMs or we borrow LLMs, right? We buy, but whatever it may be, do we have a path towards sovereignty? Can we handle this and can we control this in the future if we want? Now, obviously, some countries that we know are slightly better than others, but everyone is really trying to figure that piece out because they're starting to see these companies actually wield a lot of power.
1: And I think there is a lot to do with reputation and trust with people's data, particularly when, you know, Richard highlighted the medical data there. That's the kind of thing that people aren't going to want to be just handled out willy-nilly to data centers all around the world.
0: That's right. That's right. 100%. And so, in fact, I was doing a deep dive of India today, and their AI governance policy is governed by seven sutras. And I liked instead of seven principles, seven sutras.
1: Yes.
0: I quite like that.
1: Yeah.
0: And the first sutra is trust is the foundation, right? And how do you enable trust and generate trust all throughout everything, whether it's the data piece, whether it's the governance piece, whether it's the policy piece, you know, and even it's the talent. It's whether we're producing talent and upskilling talent, right, to deal with this AI age because – look, inevitably there will be some job loss, right? There will be some turmoil there. And I think it's that trust to enable trust with AI, I think, is really what a lot of governments are willing to do and want to do.
1: Richard, how important do you think that trust is? Yeah.
2: Well, as my father used to say, you know, if you can fake sincerity, you've got it made. You know, how do you engender this trust? Because we've seen how privacy has been lost quite dramatically in the internet age, despite all the rhetoric that spoke about it. At first, we were very happy to give all our personal information to Facebook, and then people realized that the information was being used quite usefully. Yes, there are safeguards and guardrails, but exactly how much are they being used? And looking further into the future, it's going to be much easier for governments to be able to relate social security tax payments with residency, with all the stuff you're doing, that temptation, I think, is pretty great. And I think we're going to have to get used to trying to figure out how we actually define trust and how much are we willing to go and let our information be used because of the convenience that it provides us. And I rather suspect at the end of the day that that the man in the street is going to be less worried about his privacy as long as the convenience of AI is seen to be more obvious. So the AI companies are going to have to focus on the customer and to make them happy because they are taking a lot of return.
1: And it looks like a lot of these companies are starting to sort of hedge their bets as to what the best options are around jurisdictions. I saw a news story today that was talking about leasing of data centres. So it's not specifically companies building their own. It's going, well, we'll have some capacity within this place. And then it gives them the maximum options to work around whatever the rules happen to be, maybe, Ted?
0: Well, if you take a look at it's not just the, I think, the business side, whether it's building something on or leasing. It's also becoming a political discussion as well, right? In the United States, Governor Abbott actually just enforce a moratorium on data centers because the midterms are coming up, right? So I think a lot of it is hedging around the fact that it has become a political issue, and that I think the companies want maximum flexibility. My prediction is the companies want maximum flexibility up until the midterms. After the midterms, I think it's quite clear that data centers need to be like around. AI data centers optimized for AI need to be around as well. And I think this right now, the flexibility is all political up for the midterms. Afterwards, I think it's
1: all of those things might
0: will fly out the window.
1: The Wild West
0: data centers galore. Richard, let's get into the data center business.
2: Well, I don't know. I'm just sort of thinking, you know, isn't it a great commodity? Okay, there's a lot of business there at the moment because there's shortage of data centers. But, you know, when they're built, it's going to become much more a commodity as all of these wonderful inventions become commodities. But at the end of the day, it's only part of the supply chain. So in a sense, it's temporary. You may make a lot of money in the next 5 years or so, but I suspect it's going to end up as all of these things with overcapacity and prices collapsing. So I think if you're maybe at the front end or the consumer end, you can probably hold your pricing power better. But I suspect certainly with data centers, and if people start leasing them too, then there'll be a lot less pricing power for them because they'll only be part of the supply chain.
1: So you've got 30 seconds each left. Where would you put the sensible money at the moment into the AI sector, Tech?
0: Definitely not open source models. I would probably, I'm going to go for it. I'm going to go space data centers. I'm going to go extreme. I'm going to take Richard's bet on data centers, or at least his bearish bet on data centers, and go space because it's frontier.
1: Okay.
0: Richard?
1: Richard, your thoughts?
2: I always thought Tech had a brain the size of the planet, really shown it. I think if you're going to invest at this stage, you're probably looking at areas of shortages in the supply chain. I mean, just look at how Korea and Taiwan have done with this data center thing, and that's going to go on for a while. And their economy, just not because they're concerned, because they've had enormous growth,
3: both Korea and Taiwan, and it provides them with a much better cushion.
1: So the semiconductor sector is still going to be vital, I think, is what you're trying to say.
2: I think for a while, yes. And, you know, over time, these things will start to curve off in terms of, you know, what we really need in terms of advanced chips and that sort of thing. But areas within our supply chain where there are shortages, and that includes certain commodities, you know, copper, maybe uranium for power. Maybe other forms of power supply, that sort of thing. I think people might be looking at.
1: Brilliant to have you both on the programme. Thank you for joining us today. Richard Harris, who is CEO of Port Shelter Investment Management, and Tack Lowe, who is a VC investor in the area and podcast host and all sorts of things like that. Brilliant to have you both on the programme.
0: Thank you very much.
4: Rugby player.

0: Taking a look at what's happening on markets outside of Asia at the moment, it's a mixed picture in Europe at the present moment. The Pan-European Stock 600 is up 0.25% at 632 point now. The 9, the DAX in Germany down 0.1% at 25,200. The FTSE in London up almost 0.25% at 10,501, while the CAC 40 in France is down almost 1% at 7,819. Taking a look ahead to the open in the US, and it looks like it could be a negative start to the day there. S&P 500 futures are at 7,771. That's down almost 0.1%. NASDAQ futures down a similar amount at 31,030. Still to come, a full round of all the market action, as well as Startup Spotlight with Jenny Ortiz Bolivar, who will be speaking with Pauline Dizon, who's co-founder of Fan Connection SEA. She's also one of this year's Forbes 30 Under 30 honorees. I'll also be talking with Andrew Barkley, who's co-founder of Stepping Stone, on some of the key aspects you need to understand about running a company and when you're setting up your business. Taking a look at the weather forecast for tonight and tomorrow, becoming cloudy. It will be dry, slightly cooler tomorrow morning, minimum temperature around 23 degrees in urban areas and a couple of degrees lower in new territories. Sunny periods during the day with a maximum temperature around 29 degrees, moderate to fresh north to northeasterly winds, occasionally strong offshore and on high ground overnight. The outlook is for it to be windier and slightly cooler in the morning and the following couple of days, fine and dry with temperatures rising gradually in the latter part of this week to early next week. The temperature difference between day and night will be relatively large over inland areas. At the present moment, the temperature is at 28 degrees Celsius, while the relative humidity is sitting at 64%.
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0: Let's now put the spotlight on startups from around the region with Jenny Ortiz Bolivar. So take it away, Jenny.
2: With us is Pauline Dizon, founder of Fan Connection C and one of this year's Forbes 30 Under 30 honorees, whose company connects global celebrities and entertainment properties with Southeast Asian brands through fan-centered licensing and marketing campaigns. Pauline, thank you for your time.
3: Yeah, thank you so much, Jenny, for having me. It's always nice to be able to talk about what me and my business partner, Adrian, started in the Philippines, and now we're doing it across the region.
2: Pauline, take us back to 2021. What inspired you and your co-founder to establish Fan Connection C, and what opportunity did you see in the Philippines first and then later on Southeast Asia's growing fan economy?
3: It started in 2021. We started during the pandemic. So during that time, live entertainment, nobody was going to concerts, obviously. Nobody was going out of the country. We were all staying at home. But what was interesting to us was that fandom spending didn't actually disappear. And I can attest to that, and my partner can attest to that, because we're both fans. So that fandom spending, it didn't disappear. It actually shifted. So fans who would normally spend this type of money on concerts, on experiences, travel, actually started heavily spending it on merchandise and collectibles. So with that, we actually saw like a huge appetite for official merchandise. But especially in the Philippines, there was a big gap in terms of, you know, bringing all of that into the Philippines. There was obviously like customs issues, tax, everything compounded, because obviously official merchandise, it's already quite expensive versus like merchandise that you could buy or products that you'd buy here in the Philippines. So compounding that with like taxes and customs fees, a lot of fans here, it's kind of a burden to me personally, also to my wallet, to, you know, to my finances. So with that in mind, with, you know, the issues that I was also seeing as a fan, we saw that there was a huge gap in terms of making this merchandise, this global K-pop entertainment fandom space IP accessible to local fans. So we initially really focused our business on like licensing and connecting intellectual property of, we started with K-pop with companies in the Philippines. So we started with BT21. So BT21 is the characters, the lovable characters that BTS, you know, that the K-pop band created. And so we got into contact with Lion Friends. They're called IPX now. And then, you know, we pitched to them, and then we started like selling that intellectual property to Philippine brands. So yeah, so that's how we really started. We started, and when the pandemic started easing up, that's when we looked into other opportunities we could do, like artist bookings, and endorsements, fan events, because we saw that, you know, the network that we already built with licensing was already there.
2: I like that it's a story of one fan, you know, experiencing all of these and then basically just seeing opportunity and making it now into a business. Now, Pauline, tell us, you know, how does Fan Connection C differ from traditional celebrity booking agencies, particularly in the way, you know, you evaluate fan loyalty and commercial potential?
3: Yeah, so on our end, we didn't start as a booking agency. So we started as an entertainment intellectual property licensing agency. How we started with an entertainment licensing agency is that we really looked at fan purchasing behavior. The fan, when they purchase, it actually also often has emotional value beyond the utility of the product itself. So for us, looking into purchasing behavior, let us have that, you know, that unique selling proposition when we pitch to, for example, management companies, when we pitch to, for example, brands, because we have that data. So we have that data of, for example, looking into, okay, fans, when they buy a normal keychain, for example, they're evaluating that keychain. But if they buy an official merchandise of their favorite K-pop band, what they're buying really is something of a representation of that relationship with that artist or a fandom. And me personally, I did my master's thesis in Korea, looking into that fandom relationship, looking into how to market, you know, intellectual property, merchandise products in Southeast Asia. So for us, that's how we really started our relationships with management companies, you know, that books these like artists. So since we have that data, they want to, or they are okay with like working with us because we have like fandom fans perspective in mind. I guess like it's not different, but it's like kind of refreshing for them versus, of course, like looking into it like, okay, we just really want to book this artist for like this event, or like we really want to book this artist for like a specific like execution.
2: Right. I like that we're talking about fan economy, and you've mentioned about, you know, merchandise, and I must say, you know, that some of the items, they don't come cheap, right?
3: Yes, yes.
2: So, Pauline, you've shared your experience there, but for you, what are some of the biggest challenges involved in connecting international celebrities and entertainment properties with brands across Southeast Asia?
3: One of the most important things, especially if you're working with different cultures, you know, and different like ways of working, is that obviously like one cultural aspect for us, or one cultural issue for us, may not be a cultural issue for them. So we really have to walk that fine line in terms of, you know, negotiating with like these artists, with these artist management. You know, we've had instances before where something that is not that is a non-issue for us could be like a big issue culturally for a Korean management company or for a Japanese management company. So it's really important to be able to bridge that gap in terms of like negotiating a deal, or even after negotiating a deal, being able to expand that project, to be able to go from contract negotiations to rolling out that project. You know, aside from that, there's also obviously like cross-border licensing challenges. You know, one misconception in terms of licensing is that you just need to like get that license. You just need to have that permission to use that license. But, you know, after getting that license, after signing that contract, that's really when a lot of that work starts. So you know, like what I said, you're dealing with multiple stakeholders here. You know, you have that intellectual property owner, you have that management company, because usually a management company, they work with someone like Line Friends, like Cow Friends, like, and those are usually your intellectual property owners. So you have to get approvals from not just your intellectual property owner, you also have to get approval from the management company. You also have to get approval from the local licensee, of course, because like they're the ones who got the intellectual property license. You also have to work with manufacturers, retailers. So there's a lot of approvals and there's a lot of moving parts that you have to work with. And obviously not just that, there's also that issue of like localization. So you have to balance global brand guidelines with what the local market is really like craving for, what the realities are with the local market.
2: How do you determine whether a celebrity's fan base will translate into genuine engagement, product purchase, you know, long-term value for a brand?
3: We don't just look at a celebrity follower count. So what we look at is three things. So we look at audience fit, brand fit, and marketing and activation fit. So a celebrity can have an enormous following and still be completely wrong for a particular brand. So what we look at is, for example, if the fan base, if the fandom actually is actually the consumer the brand wants to reach. We also need to look at this artist image actually naturally makes sense for the product. So for us, so what we ask is really whose fandom makes sense for the brand and not who is the biggest celebrity that the brand can get.
2: Pauline, 5 years in with Fan Connection C, and we have aspiring founders or entrepreneurs listening to us right now. So what's that one lesson that you want to share with them?
3: For me, one thing I would tell aspiring business owners is that you don't actually really have to have everything figured out before you start. So before, we actually really thought it was just going to be licensing. We were really going to be focusing on merchandising. Really, the opportunities just came about naturally. So I think a big part of entertainment is being willing to start with what you know. And afterwards, listening to what the market is telling you. And basically adapting, you know, that journey. And I would also say, especially in the industry that I'm in, is that you should never underestimate relationships that you make along the way.
2: All right. Pauline Deason of Fan Connection C, I appreciate you for coming to the show. Thank you so much.
3: Thank you so much, Jenny, for having me.
0: Now, Hong Kong has over 1.5 million registered local companies. With so much competition, how can small businesses use AI to help them stay ahead? Today, I'm continuing our series of discussions with Andrew Barkley, co-founder for Hong Kong at Stepping Stone, about key aspects you need to understand about running a company. And this time, we're going to take a look at what is sort of ubiquitous in all the headlines nowadays, and that is the rise of AI. And I think a lot of people are embracing it. A lot of people are quite nervous about it. Some people are worried about, you know, the headlines you hear about AI going rogue and sharing all sorts of things that it maybe shouldn't do. So maybe for a sort of small business owner, what are the, you know, ways that AI can be beneficial to them, and what are the sort of common concerns that people have that maybe you can help allay for them?
4: Yeah, thank you. I think the biggest concern people have, which is very valid, is passing a bunch of confidential data to a third party who perhaps you don't actually know who they are, or they might be hacked and it might go, or they're learning from your data to produce something else, which, you know, I know a lot of creatives will have issue with. And I think that then comes down to, what do you actually choose to use the AI for? So myself, my team, we send no client data through AI.
0: Right.
4: We don't know where it will go. We lose control of it. This just doesn't sound like something you should do. But we can still make very good use of it. And I think small businesses in general can make good use without breaching confidentiality or worrying about who's got that data.
0: Okay.
4: I think the first thing to think is AI is a very broad kind of name for lots of different things.
0: It really is.
4: So we have generative AI, which is, you know, making cat videos or making blog posts.
0: Yes.
4: There's purpose there.
0: Yeah.
4: I think there's a danger there of, you know, if we think about me and maybe making your LinkedIn post or making your blog post or making your marketing campaign text, everything will start to look the same.
0: Generic.
4: generic. This doesn't remove the need for a professional to write your copy or for you to edit it.
0: Yes.
4: But does AI have a place there? Maybe it does. Maybe you can use AI to get suggestions for what you should be writing blogs or posts on. Maybe to look at what your competitors are doing and seeing what's that and how have they done.
0: Yeah.
4: It can be, I like to say to clients, you could treat AI like an intern.
0: Yeah.
4: So treat it like your intern to come up with fresh ideas that's not within your team.
0: Mm.
4: Maybe even create a draft on that.
0: Yeah.
4: But ultimately, if you don't want all the systems out there to see this as AI written, and Anthropic have said that they're going to watermark text.
0: Right.
4: So if you're writing posts on LinkedIn with Anthropic, LinkedIn is going to know it's written by
0: using
4: Anthropic,
0: it.
4: And they will push it down the ratings.
0: Right.
4: So ultimately, you will want to edit this anyway. And it's your business. You want it to be in your tone, in your language, not the tone of the average of the internet as such. But could AI do a very good first draft? Yes. I think another thing it could do is if you were to write a post on, say, taxes in Hong Kong.
0: Yeah.
4: I mean, I've been in Hong Kong for 20-something years. I write that post in 10 minutes. I'm not necessarily 100% sure I'm up to date on what that tax rate is, or is that the right tax section? I might feed that post into AI and say, can you please validate and give me the URL links, the sources, so I can then click through the, you know, 12 really in-depth tax posts and go, yep, that's right, that's right, that's right. That's wrong. Oh, that's changed. I'm going to go read this now.
0: Update
4: myself. I'm done. So that's another good use, I think, of the generative AI. You can also use AI to, and this is still kind of in the chat format as such, to give you information. So it might be, tell me what these tax rates are.
0: Mm.
4: Alert is always, ask for the source, go and check it, because, you know, AI hallucinates. AI likes to agree with you.
0: It does.
4: It gets confused, and it's getting better at that, but
0: of course,
4: you're not in charge of it. It becomes in charge of you. But, you know, you can ask the question, you validate it, etc. What I use it a huge amount for is actually within Excel. Now, immediately people think, oh, you're passing your Excel to the internet.
0: And you're not.
4: Not quite. So I've used Excel for, you know, longer than I care to imagine. Obviously, I know all the formulas and all this. I have no hope of remembering what they are. So I will go into AI and say, what is the formula for a VLOOKUP table between A3 and Q this? And I want it to do this and this and this. It will give me the formula. I'll use it. I might change it because I'm now being reminded of, oh, yeah, that's what it is.
0: Reminded of what you used to know.
4: Instead of having to go into the dummy's guide to Excel and finding the page, I've got it from AI with all the exact references I want. Copy it down. Does it do what I do? And I'm like, oh, that's not quite it. And so I might go into AI and say, okay, now I want it to do this as well.
0: Tweak it.
4: So again, we're using it as an intern. Fresh out of a US uni, super smart at Excel, but doesn't know how to maybe build a spreadsheet. And I'm using them for their fixed knowledge. So regularly, I'll build cash flows for clients. I'll use Excel to make sure that I'm using the right formula. I use AI to make sure I've got the right formula. It's the right way of doing it, setting it up, etc. You can then kind of talk about AI in the agentic way of it doing things. So not just one way telling you things, but maybe
0: you go and ask
4: things.
0: It to complete a task for you.
4: Complete a task. Now, commercially, a lot of this is already available. So Xero is a big accounting platform. It has AI built in. There's various expense management platforms where, you know, as a small business owner, you may, you know, just take a photo of the expenses you pay and you put it in, and it will use AI to then produce your expense claim.
0: Right.
4: Well, you know, you're using AI to do that. But individually, you might use AI within your CRM system. You might use AI to analyze data. Now, also, you could do a lot of this locally. If you've got a strong computer, you can use local models, but they will almost certainly not be as good as the cloud model just because of infrastructure sizes. But something like organizing a list of numbers that are formatted badly, AI can do that really, really well. And if this is maybe, say, a set of, say you've got a list of client phone numbers, and some of them are +852, some of them are 852, some of them don't have the 852, a local model, so, you know, put your phone onto airplane mode, etc., it's not there, could do that so quickly. And it's so much better than you can.
0: And it's just some of those tasks that actually would be very time consuming that you can set it to doing for you.
4: Exactly. Now, and this is less business but more life in general, I have set up an AI agent at the moment. So all of my kids' school emails go to a separate email account. So I've not granted the AI access to my emails. It's this separate school account, and their football training, all of their activities.
0: You're probably
4: there.
0: Getting all sorts.
4: Overwhelm. The AI reads that and analyzes it, and it reminds me. So I'm not reading all those correspondence, which seems to be so much more than when we were children.
0: Yeah.
4: And so it is now on a Tuesday saying, tomorrow is the deadline for you to make this payment for your child to have, you know, this happen or that happen, or this slip needs to be signed. That's a massive game changer for me, and affects the business, because that is a whole mental load taken away from me. And all of that information, you know, what the school is doing, it's all publicly available. So there's nothing super secret in there.
0: Yeah.
4: So I'm not fearful of what I've given to the cloud as such, but that has taken, you know, hours a week away.
0: It's helped you organize your inbox to a big degree.
4: Absolutely, massively. And I think different people have different appetite for that, which you can then go ahead and you can do that. Now, I have been asked with people, can AI do accounting? And the answer is yes. But we've tested it. We have some clients who are kind of very big crypto digital people. So they've said, could you please use Claude for this, or et cetera? And it kind of gets 80% of the way there. And I was very pleasantly surprised. But AI is confidently wrong.
0: And you're right. It'll be like, no, I've got it right. And you'll be like, you might need to go back and look at that. In fact, definitely look back at that.
4: And it will then disagree with you. And it will start... Maybe manufacturing is too strong a word, but it will start justifying itself very strong. I mean, this is a teenager saying why their homework wasn't due on time. They're very passionately, no, I don't, I have time, and it's there. So what we saw when we initially trialed this with a few clients who were consenting was it could get most of the way there. Anything that kind of came into judgment or was a bit weird or difficult, it would invent plugs to make it work.
0: Wow, yeah.
4: And then... it wouldn't hide those plugs, but it would gloss over them. So this is now an intern who knows they've done a bad job and doesn't want you to know.
0: To spot it.
4: Because you're about to sign their reference letter, you know, and their internship's finishing. So good for the groundwork, but you still need that thorough review to make sure everything's gone through the way that you want it to go through.
0: Yeah.
4: And I would suggest for the run-of-the-mill person, AI is very much all about the prompting and the prompt. I think they call it prompt engineering
0: now. So you need to be confident that you're getting that right.
4: If you're not an accountant, it probably can't do the accounting for you. If you are an accountant, but you're now working in something, it probably can. You can get a long way there.
0: So just be careful, I think, is the thing. It'd be very useful, but be very careful. Always good to speak to you. Andrew Barkley, co-founder of Hong Kong at Stepping Stone.
4: Thank you.
0: Before we go, a look at all of the numbers. Asian stocks made gains as investors pared back expectations of a Federal Reserve rate hike this month, while the euro sank to a 17-month low on concerns over France's deteriorating fiscal position. The US dollar also edged lower, while bonds steadied. Shanghai and Shenzhen composites remain closed for the National Day Golden Week holiday through to Wednesday. South Korea's KOSPI was closed for the National Foundation Day holiday there. Hang Seng up 0.3% at 24,040. Taiwan Stock Exchange adding a little over 2.5%, closing at 49,712. Japan's Nikkei 225 up 2.4% at 69,946. Australia's ASX 200 gaining slightly to end at 8,686. In India, the Sensex is still trading, currently up just over 0.5% at 72,290. Taking a look at what's happening elsewhere and over in Europe, the Pan-European Stock 600 up 0.25% at 632.5. The FTSE in London up 0.25% at 10,490. The DAX down 0.15% at 25,192. The CAC 40 down just over 1% at 7,816. Getting on to commodities, and Brent crude stands at $102.30 a barrel, copper at $6.60 a pound, while spot gold is at $4,189 an ounce. The US 10-year Treasury bond yield is at 5.28%. And getting on to currencies, the US dollar index is at 102.1. The euro is at $1.12. 157.9 Japanese yen to the US dollar. The British pound trading at 10 Hong Kong dollars and 37 cents, while the Chinese yuan is at 6.71 against the US dollar. Bitcoin around the 85,900 US dollar mark. Looking ahead to the open in the US, and S&P 500 futures are down a fifth of a percent at 7,762, while NASDAQ futures are down 0.3% at 30,970. On tomorrow's show, James Ross will be joined by our Tuesday regulars, Peter Guy, our resident financial expert, as well as Shaolin Chen, who's head of international crane shares, for the business and markets discussion. Jonathan Gordon, who's director at Global Residential, talks on what investors need to know about the UK property market, and we'll take our regular look at the business of media and entertainment. Coming up next from the RTHK newsroom is Newswrap, but that is it for today's edition of The Close.

0: The national flag, the national emblem, and the national anthem are the symbols and signs of our nation. We comply with the rules of displaying the national flag and the national emblem, and playing and singing the national anthem. On important occasions when the national flag is raised and the national anthem is played, we must rise and stand solemnly, face the flag, and sing the national anthem together. Show respect at all times. The national flag, the national emblem, and the national anthem belong to us all. Let's respect them.
1: Rivers help carry rainwater away. 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And they're inhabited by many different species. While we should admire our rivers, we should also stay alert to changes in the weather. During bad weather, a rainstorm could cause a flash flood, and we should stay away from watercourses. Enjoy river scenery. Beware of flash floods.

0: It's Monday, October 5th. 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
1: And I'm Ben Che. In tonight's program, Kai Tak Hospital opens with a new facility impressing patients.
0: Chief Executive John Lee paints a bright future for the city's young people.
2: The Hong Kong SAR government
1: 10 seconds.
2: Will join hands with all sectors to build platforms for you to thrive in Hong Kong, in our country, and in the global arena.
1: Brazil's presidential election moves into a second round after no main candidate secures a majority.
0: And in sport, following Hong Kong-China's stellar performance at the Asian Games, there's a call for the private sector to beef up support for local athletes.
1: That's all coming up next on News Wrap.
0: Kai Tak Hospital had a bright start today when it welcomed patients on day one of its phased opening. There was effusive praise from the first patients. And as Wallace Wong reports, most of the 350 slots for services at its family medicine center were snapped up.
3: Eric Chang, chief executive of Kai Tak Hospital, said the facility operated smoothly on its first day. He was speaking after inspecting the hospital, including its family medicine center, which was among the first to open. The center offers a healthcare option for residents in the Kowloon Central Cluster. Chang said the hospital will offer services gradually.
4: On the 26th of October, we will be moving our specialist outpatient clinics of surgery and neurosurgery to this place to start service. And on the 12th of November, we will be moving our biggest specialty to start service here. That's the Department of Medicine.
3: Chang said the hospital has not received any complaints from patients, with most of them able to find their way to the facility. Patients praised the new hospital's smooth operations, convenient transport links, and good environment. One man was happy with his experience.
5: Besides being a large-scale healthcare infrastructure, everything at the hospital is impressive in scale and well-organized. As I walked through, apart from instruction signs, there were many staff and security guards around the hospital, probably because it's the first day of service, who came up to greet me and ask if there was anything they could help with, proactively offering assistance.
3: Another patient said he did not have to wait long to see a doctor, adding that the instructions were clear.
1: Medical sector lawmaker David Lam says the phased opening of Kai Tak Hospital enables an even distribution of major acute hospitals in the Kowloon region. He told Wallace Wong that the new facility will offer more choices for people in the area.
6: If you look at the map, initially we have the Queen Elizabeth Hospital and the Kwong Wah Hospital in close proximity with one another. Now that Queen Elizabeth Hospital is moved to the new Kai Tak area, then that's a more even distribution of our major acute hospitals in the Kowloon region. Now, we have a Kowloon East clusters, and the main acute hospitals there are the United Christian Hospital, and further eastward is the Cheung Kwan Old Hospital. With the increasingly aging population in the eastern Kowloon, you can expect an increase in the requirement for acute medical services. And I would foresee that some patients originally living in the Outer Gok area or maybe the Kai Tak area and the Wong Dai Sin area might move to the new hospital for services instead of going all the way to United Christian Hospital. You might also have heard that earlier on, the hospital authority has a plan to move the obstetric services from United Christian Hospital eastward to Cheung Kwan Old Hospital. That is to cater for the relatively younger population in Cheung Kwan Old compared to Kwun Tong, which is an aging population. Now, with the new hospital in the Kai Tak area, which definitely will also include obstetric service, we might expect that it also provides services for people in Kwun Tong area. So people have more choices if they live in Outer Gok or Kwun Tong area or the Kowloon Bay area. They can either go eastward to United Christian Hospital or to the new hospital for their services.
3: So the new hospital will gradually take over clinical services provided at Queen Elizabeth Hospital. So what's your view on the schedule of its phased opening?
6: The migration is phased, and it has to be phased. Because moving a hospital is a big project, and to start with, you move those services that kind of relatively low risk and do not require a lot of high-end instrument. So clinic services or the outpatient services is probably the best thing to move first. because you only need people moving there, you need a room and some very simple or basic instruments. Now, that would be a test for the smooth running of the hospital. If it runs smoothly with outpatient services, then you have the confidence of moving the inpatients over there. When you move inpatients over there, first of all, you have to move it quite quickly. You can't do it over a long period of time. Otherwise, you have some patients staying in one hospital and some staying in another. And then your doctors and nurses will not have time to move around to see the patients in time. So you've got to move quickly. And then when you move the inpatients, then you have to be familiar with the new equipment in the new hospitals and also whether the equipments are adequate or not. So that takes a much higher risk than moving just the outpatient clinic. And that's why we have to get things smooth up and running before we can move the more high-risk procedures and inpatient services over there.
3: So do you think there will be some challenges in the transitional period?
6: Definitely there will be challenges. One first thing I can think of is the stress. Well, it's a stress of increasing the volume of work. Now, I understand they might have done certain stress tests, but the real challenge comes when it is actually up and running. For instance, is the front desk sufficiently staffed to cater for the high volume of outpatients crowding there to wait for services? Do we have enough lift for the surfaces of moving patients from the ward to the operating room or to the intensive care unit? Are those lift fast enough? Do we have adequate manpower to transport patients from one side to another? What about the different buildings? You have four buildings connected with one another. Are they really good enough for patients to move around adequately and efficiently? And what about our new dispensing system in the pharmacy? It's good to have, but are they really quick enough? Are they efficient enough compared to the traditional way of having staff to dispense medicine? So there are challenges, and all these takes a real time running to see if they work.
0: Chief Executive John Lee says the future of the city's young people is one of the central components of Hong Kong's first five-year plan and the policy address he announced last month. Aldous Wong reports.
2: The younger generation.
7: Speaking in a video message at the Global Youth Powerhouse Summit 2026, John Lee said the younger generation will not only benefit from the city's reforms and development, it will also be the driving force behind them. He said Hong Kong is where careers are built, talent is nurtured, and global horizons are within reach.
2: For our young people, I firmly believe that your opportunities ahead outweigh the difficulties. The Hong Kong SAR government will join hands with all sectors to build platforms for you to thrive in Hong Kong, in our country, and in the global arena.
7: The chief executive highlighted the northern metropolis as key to the city's development, describing it as a piece of land taking up one-third of Hong Kong's area that will potentially be home to a third of the population. He pointed out that three university towns in San Ting, Hung Shui Kiu and Ta Kwu Ling are at his heart, integrating education, technology, industry and talent cultivation. Lee also said young people can find opportunities from a new United Nations Youth Leaders Internship Program offering placements at UN agencies as well as expanded mainland internship and training schemes in finance, aerospace and cutting-edge research. The chief executive added that the government and the business sector will jointly launch a youth employment and internship program offering 30,000 places over the next 2 years.
1: The Transport Department says all signage and information systems at the public transport interchange of the new Huanggang Port facility are ready. Janice Lowe has details.
8: The department stressed that information systems will continue to be reviewed and improved based on passenger feedback. It said in a social media post that it has installed additional display screens at key locations and boarding areas to show route destinations, stops, and boarding positions for buses and minibuses. Large directional signages featuring transport mode icons, route numbers, and directions have been placed at major points within the interchange. The department said public transport operators have also set up route signs and queue rails to ensure orderly boarding. In the initial period of the crossing's opening, service ambassadors will be stationed on the second floor concourse to help travelers choose the most suitable way to reach urban areas.
0: The Trade Development Council, or TDC, says it will consider scaling up its presence in Central Asia. Wallace Wong reports.
3: TDC Chairman Frederick Ma noted that the body has already set up an office in Almaty, Kazakhstan's largest city, and is planning to boost manpower there to handle increasingly active business dealings and information inquiries. For the next step, it will look at upgrading the office or setting up more branches in other Central Asian countries. Ma added that 8 companies from Belt and Road countries had submitted listing applications to the SAR. He also expressed the hope that more firms in emerging markets will use Hong Kong's financial expertise to expand their businesses.
9: For Hong Kong, our export has been very strong. Our export recorded over 40% increase in the first 8 months of this year. As a matter of fact, Trade Development Council has revised our export forecast to 42 to 47% recently in light of the strong export. So I think that, of course, good relationship between U.S. and China is going to help. It's not going to hurt.
3: Ma added that the city is continuing to do good business, particularly in the AI and semiconductor sector.
1: An owner's corporation has been fined for violating safety regulations over the deadly fall of a worker who had been pruning a tree. Janice Lowe has details.
8: Eastern Magistrates Court fined an owner's corporation in North Point $149,000 over the incident. The man, who was working at Kingsfield Garden in July last year, fell about 1.2 meters from the top of a parapet wall at the car park. He was sent to hospital with a head injury in a conscious state, but passed away 2 weeks later. After the Labor Department launched a prosecution, the court ruled that the incorporated owners of the residential building had violated the Occupational Safety and Health Ordinance.
0: The Privacy Commissioner has launched a compliance check on 24/7 Fitness after hidden pinhole cameras were found inside the changing rooms at its Sha Tin gym. The discovery raised concerns among members of the fitness chain about their privacy. According to the commissioner's office, the compliance check is to ensure adequate protection for the personal data. The company is required to provide further information on security measures it has implemented.
1: Japanese Prime Minister Sanae Takaichi has pledged to build a stable relationship with China. Ties between the two countries have sunk over her comments on Taiwan earlier. Janice Lowe reports.
8: In a policy address, Sanae Takaichi called China an important neighbor. She said despite difficulties, the two countries have built up a long-standing relationship over the years. The Japanese leader talked about working to ensure communication on shared challenges, promote dialogue to safeguard national interests, and build a constructive and stable relationship. But she added that Japan will also firmly assert its positions. Takaichi's policy speech came a week after Foreign Minister Wang Yi said relations between the two economic giants are again facing a severe situation and require normalization once more.
0: A U.S. Marine has been arrested in Japan on suspicion of murder. As Jamie Clark reports, Japan's prime minister has called the crime exceptionally brutal and vicious.
10: Crime scene investigators worked in Japan's Okinawa after a U.S. Marine stationed on the island was arrested on suspicion of robbing and murdering a Japanese woman. Prime Minister Sanae Takaichi registered a protest with the United States over the incident. Police said 20-year-old Lance Corporal Devin Jacob Ballard is suspected of killing 39-year-old Anna Yagi in a hotel in Naha, the capital of the southernmost prefecture, on Saturday, and taking her wallet and backpack. Police said Ballard denied the allegations. Local media outlets, citing investigation sources, reported that CCTV footage from near the scene showed a foreign man entering a room with a woman and later leaving with her belongings. Police then found Ballard, who matched the description of the suspect seen in the footage, and asked him to accompany them voluntarily to a local police station where he was arrested. The victim's brother, through local police, said, "We've lost a family member and are deeply saddened. My parents, in particular, are utterly devastated at the loss of their daughter." Defence Minister Shinjiro Koizumi said such an incident is utterly unacceptable.
1: The arrest of the U.S. Marine triggered outrage in Japan. In Tokyo, people gathered outside a railway station to protest, saying there will be crimes as long as there are U.S. military bases in the country.
11: This is not the only such incident. There have been cases in the past in which U.S. servicemen committed sexual crimes against young girls. There have also been many other incidents, including acts of violence. Do we really need military bases like these here?
0: Brazilians have to wait another 3 weeks to know if Luiz Inácio Lula da Silva remains their president or whether a right-wing senator takes over. This comes after neither candidate secured a majority in the presidential election yesterday. Marcus Lum reports.
12: President Luiz Inácio Lula da Silva was convinced that he would win over 50% of the vote and remain in his post. But the opinion polls were wrong. Lula won 45% of the vote, while his right-wing rival Flavio Bolsonaro secured 47%. They will face each other in the runoff on the 25th of this month. Lula's supporters were disappointed after the first round, but he reminded them that the race is not yet over. The federal leftist has painted the election as a battle between democracy and barbarism. He warned voters that the sovereignty of South America's biggest country and economy is at stake.
13: The second round and the runoff is the moment of truth. It's time to show the true Brazilian picture, because today is the Brazil we want. So, starting tomorrow, we're launching a new campaign.
12: Addressing his loyalists, Bolsonaro said voters want a new chapter in Brazil's history.
14: I am genuinely very happy with the result. Nearly 56 million Brazilian men and women have given us this vote of confidence for change. The word is change.
12: Bolsonaro is the son of right-wing former president Jair Bolsonaro, who is serving a 27-year sentence for plotting a coup after losing the 2022 election. Father and son are close to U.S. President Donald Trump, sparking allegations of American interference in the Brazilian election. Flavio Bolsonaro said if he wins, he may appoint four justices to the powerful Supreme Court, which convicted his father. While Flavio has portrayed himself as more moderate than his firebrand father, many

0: by protests. Spanish Prime Minister Pedro Sanchez called for a snap election after Parliament rejected his housing relief measures. Those included automatic renewal of tenancy contracts and restrictions on evicting vulnerable tenants. Calls for affordable housing in Spain escalated after an 87-year-old woman was evicted from her flat in Madrid.
1: Officials in France say two men died off the French coast overnight while trying to cross the channel to Britain. The men suffered heart attacks. Two Somali women were hospitalized with burns. The burns were caused by a chemical reaction that occurs when gasoline mixes with seawater. The latest channel tragedy took place off the coast of the northern French town of Burke.
0: Officials in the U.S. state of Georgia are trying to find out how a homecoming party ended in a shooting that killed two people. 35 others were wounded by gunfire at the event, which spanned a four-block radius in the town of Vienna early on Sunday. Police Chief Craig Peavy dismissed suggestions that not enough officers were deployed.
2: We're still working through the investigation to see what went wrong, but a large party with people from different places, not just your locals, sometimes problems come. I had almost as many officers out last night as I did Friday night, and we were closing the gap on just about time to, you know, shut down everything because it was getting to the 2 o'clock mark. We were close, and all of a sudden, you know, gunfire erupts, and our deputies were on just about on scene when it happened. They were at the end of each both directions of where the block party was being held, but there were so many people, it was just hard to figure out what was going on.
1: U.S. President Donald Trump has again told American voters that if the Republicans maintain control of the House of Representatives and the Senate in next month's midterm elections, he will pay each of them $5,000. The president's renewed offer came on a weekend in which he made several appearances on the campaign trail, attempting to help beleaguered Republican candidates in crucial electoral battlegrounds. Our U.S. correspondent Simon Marks has this report.
3: Our country is doing so well under Republican leadership that only I can make you this promise. If Republicans win the House of Representatives and the Senate, I'm going to give all adult citizens in the United States of America $5,000.
4: With polls showing that Republicans are losing even more ground as the midterm election goes into its final month, President Trump once again made it absolutely explicit. He will reward voters with cash if they ditch their growing support for his Democratic Party opponents and back his fellow Republicans instead. And he warned of what he says are the risks of voting for the Democrats on November the 3rd.
3: Democrat policies won't allow this to happen. In fact, the opposite is going to take place. They're going to raise your taxes and they're going to destroy our country and certainly destroy our economy. It'll be a 1929 disaster if they get in.
4: The president's two-minute video presented over his social media platform was just one aspect of his sudden focus on the midterms over the last several days. He faces a very steep mountain. Polls show his own approval rating at record lows, along with growing voter fury over the state of the economy and the conflict in Iran. On every major policy, including mass deportations and the development of artificial intelligence, he is facing a plurality of Americans who disapprove of his performance. And while Trump's name is not on the ballot in the midterm campaign, the White House concedes the election is a referendum on his first 2 years back in office.
0: Oil exports from the Middle East, apart from Iran, have risen above their pre-war levels, according to maritime tracking firm Kepler. This has led to a dip in oil prices, but the euphoria may be short-lived as Saudi oil giant Aramco said global stockpiles are thin. Lower oil prices boosted regional stock markets, with investors also confident that U.S. interest rates will remain steady. This is because the number of jobs created in the United States last month totaled just 29,000. Far short of expectations. The Hang Seng Index in Hong Kong rose 0.3% to 24,040 points. Tokyo jumped 2.4%, while mainland markets and Seoul were shut for holidays.
1: RTHK time is 6:22. Sports is next.
0: We begin with the Asian Games. A senior sports official has urged corporations and major firms to increase long-term support for local athletes. This comes after Hong Kong, China won 11 gold

0: 19 silver and 24 bronze medals at the Asian Games in Japan. Chen Qingliang, chairman of the Elite Sports Committee, hailed the SAR's best performance at Asia's premier sporting gala. Speaking on RTHK's Backchat program, he called on the private sector to provide greater backing for the city's athletes.
1: First of all, I would like to extend my warmest congratulations to the Hong Kong delegation on this extraordinary achievement that you have mentioned. 11 gold, 19 silver and 24 points, a total of 54 medals. I think in terms of quality or quantity, we have outstanding performance. I think all the Hong Kong people are extremely proud of our athletes for their outstanding accomplishment and their dedication, perseverance and determination. Mm. I think this remarkable victory is an inspiration to our entire community and to the next generation of our athletes.
2: Were you expecting this kind of performance, Mr. Cheng, or is it exceeded your expectation?
1: We have an estimation of around more or less the same medals in total, but we will estimate some setback from some item. But honestly speaking, this achievement has a better performance than we expect.
2: The rugby guys got the gold for the third year in a row.
1: You mean the rugby?
2: Yes.
1: Yeah, it's extremely happy because it's not easy. Mm. You can see that our old competitors like Japan, we expect a very tough game with them. But lucky us, the China national team beat them in the semifinal. Mm-hmm. And we are familiar with the China national team because they learned a lot from us at the beginning when they developed this sport, you all know.
2: But the girls did well too.
1: Yeah, they also can keep their bronze medal this year, but it's really tough game for them.
2: Right, yeah. Against Thailand. The second half was very tough.
1: Yeah, I have to mention Thailand because, of course, the success of the Hong Kong delegation is it reflects years of sustained investment by the Hong Kong SAR government. Mm. But I think in the immediate future, quicker commercial sponsor from our local corporation and major firm is urgently needed. Because commercial support and sponsorship are a luxury for our elite sport development. They are essential to our sport development in the years ahead. For Thailand, you can see that this year, they are performing super well in the Asian Games. They captured 18 gold medals. Last game in Hangzhou, is 12 gold medal. It's 15% of increase. Why? Because they have a very complete public sponsorship led by the Thailand government to support their national program. I think this strategy is coming to success in the future. Mm.
3: In football, Portugal have qualified for the quarterfinals of the Nations League after beating Norway 2-1 at home. As Nasfi Karim reports, victory keeps the Portuguese unbeaten in the tournament despite being without disgruntled superstar Cristiano Ronaldo for the second straight match.
4: Portugal went into their Group A4 clash with Norway looking to block out the noise surrounding Cristiano Ronaldo, whose abrupt exit from the national team camp last week once again sparked a wave of speculation on his future in the sport. But despite drama off the pitch, Portugal kept their composure on the pitch in front of home fans of Estádio do Dragão. Norway initially took the lead in the 36th minute courtesy of a stunning effort from Christopher Ayer, but the hosts responded 2 minutes later through João Cancelo, who gathered a long throw-in on the edge of the box before rifling a powerful shot into the top left corner. In the end, it was Gonçalo Ramos who secured the comeback for the Portuguese, stepping up for the winner in the 79th minute to clinch the 2-1 victory. The win keeps the holders perfect in the tournament despite having played out the final minutes with 10 men after Francisco Conceição was dismissed for 2 yellow cards in the space of a few seconds. Jorge Jesus' side are now guaranteed to finish in the top 2 spots in the group with 2 matches to spare. Other fixtures saw Germany and Greece play to a goalless draw, while Denmark were 1-0 winners over Wales.
0: Meanwhile, Belgium are preparing to take on France in a crucial Nations League group fixture. France enter tonight's match on top of Group A1, aiming to complete a double over their neighbors after a narrow 1-0 victory in the first fixture in Brussels last week. Belgium coach Marc van Bommel says his side must maintain high intensity and focus despite missing suspended key midfielders Kevin De Bruyne and Yuri Tielemans.
5: Ja, het wel met zeker. Ik moet twee sowieso.
6: Losing your best player and your captain isn't easy. But still, we have a team that's capable of handling it. The most important thing is that they know what to do on the pitch. I'm very confident about that. We've seen it in the last 3 matches. We need to know what we're doing, knowing how to execute, knowing what to do when we win the ball back, and trying not to concede goals. We didn't give the opposition many chances. and we need to try to avoid conceding too many goals tomorrow. We have to be very solid defensively, or else it will be very difficult.
3: In the Major League Baseball playoffs, the Atlanta Braves have drawn level with the Los Angeles Dodgers in the National League Division Series. The Braves took Game 2 3-2, tying the best-of-five showdown at a game apiece. Games 3 and 4 are in Atlanta. In another series, Jackson Churio hit a two-run single for Milwaukee in the bottom of the ninth inning, rallying the Brewers past the San Diego Padres 4-3 for a 2-0 series lead.
0: And finally, in American football, it was a packed day of drama in the NFL. The New England Patriots handed the Buffalo Bills the first defeat of the season after a 29-26 road victory. Patriots quarterback Drake May bounced back from an early season slump with three touchdowns. The Los Angeles Rams, meanwhile, erased a 10-point fourth quarter deficit to stun the Philadelphia Eagles 24-20, while the Kansas City Chiefs remain unbeaten after outlasting the Raiders 30-27 in Las Vegas. And that's your look at sports.
3: And here is your look at weather for tonight and tomorrow. Becoming cloudy and it will be dry. Slightly cooler tomorrow morning. Minimum temperature will be around 23 degrees in the urban areas and a couple degrees lower in the new territories. The outlook, windier and slightly cooler in the morning and the following couple of days, fine and dry with temperatures rising gradually in the latter part of this week to early next week. Currently, the temperature is 27 degrees Celsius at the observatory. Relative humidity is sitting at around 64%.

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2: This is Sunset Sounds with Simon Wilson.

She wants to play with the toy for a while. And school's out early, and soon we'll be learning. And the lesson today is

It had to be done. Birthday boy Bob Geldof fronting the Boomtown Rats. I don't like Mondays. Kicking off this Monday evening Sunset Sounds. Welcome along to the show. Hope you had a great weekend. I'm Simon Wilson. I'll be keeping you company through till nine. Between now and then, we're getting up to our usual mischief. In about 55 minutes or so, I'll have a couple of solid gold soul sounds for sunset. Before the news at 8, we're going to run our survey for this Monday evening about married couples and things they don't share. Ooh. What else are we going to do? Well, we'll squeeze in a few quirky stories. We've got our general knowledge quiz questions coming up in about 10 minutes. And, of course, we'll play your requests. I love doing that. If there's something you'd like to hear, all you have to do is give us a call. We'll be more than happy to dig it out and play it for you. We'll have to do that before 8:30, though. Because after 8:30, no more requests. We check out the birthday file and we'll see who else other than Sir Bob Geldof is celebrating their birthdays today. Then we're going to dust off those history books to find out what happened on the 5th of October in history. That should take us up to the news at 9 when Alison Howe and the Common Room team will be along to take care of you through till 10. Right now, though, let's have a look, see what is going on. 14 days from now. Is it a public holiday? Oh, I hope so. 23 days till Burnham's first budget. 26 until Halloween. 45 days from now, the world will have changed. No, not the American election. Grand Theft Auto's out. Oh, 81 sleeps until Santa comes a calling it. Making it 88 days till we greet a brand new year. And 187 till we're at the Rugby Sevens. What's going on around the world today? It is World Teachers Day. It's also Global James Bond Day, the world premiere of Dr. No in 1962 this day. It's World Architecture Day, World Day of Bullying Prevention. In the UK and US, it's National Be Nice Day. US celebrates Sea Serpent Day and National Apple Betty Day. And it's also Wild Turkey Calling Tournament in the US. Bulgaria, it's Independence Day. In Portugal, it is Republic Day. Feast-wise, it unicorn questing season begins. That sounds interesting. It's also Mania Mundus, the festival to remember departed ancestors. And St. Placid's Day, the patron saint against chills and drowning. 23 minutes away from 7 on this Monday evening. Request lines are now open if there's something you'd like to hear. 233-88266 is the number. Since it's St. Placid's Day against chills and drowning, here comes Elton John and Dua Lipa and Cold Heart.

The Labor Department is holding the Career Kickstart Job Fair for the middle-aged and elderly at McPherson Stadium in Mongkok on October 7th and 8th. Over 60 employers are offering various job vacancies suitable for middle-aged and elderly job seekers. Applications will be accepted on the spot. 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
1: Call now.

Time to put on our thinking caps. Have a swig of your sundowner. Why not? You made it through Monday. Let's do the general knowledge quiz question. Which country won the 2024 UEFA Women's Euro? Who created the cartoon cat Garfield? And who became the first person to break the 4-minute mile in 1954? Once again, our Monday evening general knowledge quiz questions. Which country won the 2024 UEFA Women's Euro? Who created the cartoon cat Garfield? And who became the first person to break the 4-minute mile in 1954? Back shortly with the answers to that terrible trio. In the meantime, one from the birthday file. Nicola Roberts celebrates her birthday today. She, of course, part of the lineup of Girls Aloud. It's back to 2003 we go with the sound of the underground.

monetary dispute with a financial institution and can't work out a way to deal with the dispute, the Financial Dispute Resolution Center may be able to help. 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

David Bowie. We could be heroes just for one day. See if you were heroic and got the answers to our general knowledge quiz questions. Which country won the 2024 UEFA Women's Euro? That would be Spain. They beat England 2-1. Who created the cartoon cat Garfield? Did you have Jim Davis for that? If you did, then you're absolutely correct. And who became the first person to run the mile in less than 4 minutes in 1954? That would be Sir Roger Bannister.

0: RTHK, the news at 7 with Peter Caveos. The chief executive of Kaitak Hospital, Eric Chung, says the new facility has been running smoothly on its first day of operation. Speaking to reporters after inspecting the hospital in the morning, Chung said a family medicine center was the first to open, offering another health care option for residents in the Kowloon Central Cluster.
1: There are a total of 350 quotas for today. And as far as I know, this morning, about 290-something quota has been booked. So there are still a small number of quota left for today. And we will be starting our service gradually. On the 26th of October, we will be moving our specialist outpatient clinics of surgery and neurosurgery to this place to start service. And on the 12th of November, we will be moving our biggest specialty to start service here. That's the Department of Medicine.
0: Medical sector lawmaker David Lam says the new Kaitak Hospital is expected to bring about a more even distribution of major acute medical facilities in the Kowloon region. Speaking to RTHK, Lam said Kaitak Hospital will offer more choices for people living in the area.
2: With the increasingly aging population in the eastern Kowloon, you can expect an increase in the requirement for acute medical services. And I would foresee that some patients originally living in the Outer Gok area or maybe the Kaitak area and the Wong Dai Sin area might move to the new hospital for services instead of going all the way to United Christian Hospital.
0: Chief Executive John Lee says young people's future is at the center of Hong Kong's first five-year plan and the policy address he announced last month. In a video message at a youth summit, Lee said the government and the business sector will jointly launch a youth employment and internship program offering 30,000 places over the next 2 years. He said Hong Kong is the place where young people can build their careers.
3: For our young people, I firmly believe that your opportunities ahead outweigh the difficulties. The Hong Kong SAR government will join hands with all sectors to build platforms for you to thrive in Hong Kong, in our country, and in the global arena.
0: Chairman of the Elite Sports Committee has hailed the success of the Hong Kong-China team winning 11 gold, 19 silver, and 24 bronze medal at the Aichi Nagoya Asian Games. To promote and inspire SAR athletes, Chung King Lung has called for greater private sector sponsorship.
4: I think in the immediate future, quicker commercial sponsor from our local corporation and major firm is urgently needed, because commercial support and sponsorship are a luxury for our elite sport development. They are essential to our sport development in the years ahead.
0: The Office of the Privacy Commission says it has launched a compliance check on gym chain 24/7 Fitness after hidden pinhole cameras were discovered inside changing cubicles at its Sha Tin branch. Sophie Hui reports.
5: The office said the discovery of cameras had raised concerns among members of the fitness chain about their privacy, and the compliance check

0: was to ensure that their personal data is adequately protected. The watchdog has asked 24/7 Fitness to provide further information on security measures to safeguard the personal data of members following the incident. And the office said it would also examine whether the measures implemented are sufficient to prevent similar incidents from recurring.
1: The Transport Department says all signage and information systems at the public transport interchange of the new Huanggang Port Facility are ready. Janice Love with details.
2: The department stressed that information systems will continue to be reviewed and improved based on passenger feedback. It said in a social media post that it has installed additional display screens at key locations and boarding areas to show route destinations, stops, and boarding positions for buses and minibuses. Large directional signages featuring transport mode icons, route numbers, and directions have been placed at major points within the interchange. The department said public transport operators have also set up route signs and queue rails to ensure orderly boarding. In the initial period of the crossing's opening, service ambassadors will be stationed on the second floor concourse to help travelers choose the most suitable way to reach urban areas.
1: And a look at the weather forecast for tonight and tomorrow. Mainly cloudy and dry, slightly cooler tomorrow morning. The minimum temperature will be around 23 degrees in the urban areas, a couple degrees lower in the new territories. Sunny periods during the day with a maximum temperature of around 29 degrees. The outlook, windier and slightly cooler in the morning and the following couple of days. Fine and dry with temperature rising gradually in the latter part of this week to early next week. Currently, the temperature is 27 degrees Celsius at the observatory with a relative humidity of around 63%. And that is the news from RTHK.

birthday boy, Russell Mayall. Sparks, of course. Featuring Choi Hart. He's a film director. He's won several awards for his films, too. What a great track that is. Kicking off this second hour of Monday Evening Sunset Sound. If you've just joined us, welcome along to the show. I'm Simon Wilson. I'll be with you through till 9. In about 20 minutes, we'll have a look at the weather. Then I've got a couple of solid gold soul sounds for sunset for you. Before the news at 8, we'll run our survey for this Monday evening about married couples and things they don't share. Between now and 8:30, we're squeezing in a few quirky stories and we're playing your requests. So if there's something you'd like to hear, 233-88-266 is the number. After 8:30, no more requests. We did the birthday files, see what happened this day in history. And then after the news at 9, welcome Alison Howe and the Common Room team into the studio. Moving on with Jonas Blue, covering Tracy Chapman's Fast Car.

Jonas Blue featuring Dakota, a rather good cover of the Tracy Chapman classic Fast Car. Got some update for you, new health update on the poet of Long Island. Billy Joel has shared a new health update just weeks after undergoing surgery for a rare brain condition. The singer, who was diagnosed with normal pressure hydrocephalus, or NPH, in May of 2025, underwent a procedure to help improve his symptoms last month. According to the NHS website, the hydrocephalus is a build-up of fluid in the brain. The excess fluid puts pressure on the brain, which can damage it. And NPH usually develops in older people. He had a shunt implanted in his brain to drain the excess fluid. Earlier this week, he shared how he's been feeling while on his Sirius XM show, the Billy Joel channel. He said, "I know people are worried about me because they read that I've got a brain disorder, which sounds a lot worse than it actually is." He added, "I'm okay," but went on to confess that his balance isn't that good. The performer also explained that he's lost a little bit of my hearing, which he thinks is probably due to performing on stage for a year and nothing to do with the brain surgery. But anyway, it's good to hear that he's recovering, even if he is having trouble with his balance. From the album Stormfront, the poet of Long Island, Billy Joel, and the Down Easter Alexa.

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1: Hong Kong's five-year plan is announced. We will develop a high-end R&D, advanced manufacturing, and modern services industry chain in the Greater Bay Area, develop cross-boundary railway projects and the interconnectivity of computing infrastructure, promote the mutual recognition of qualifications, facilitate cross-boundary flow of factors, enhance talent cultivation and exchanges, and cross-boundary health and elderly services, deepen regional cooperation with mainland cities, closely involve in the Belt and Road Initiative.

Counting Crows featuring Birthday Boy, David Bryson on guitar. Big Yellow Taxi here on Sunset Sounds, bringing the time around to 24 minutes past 7 on this Monday evening. Keep the requests a coming. 233-88266 is the number. I was having to dig around on the internet looking for stories, and I found one that's like really quite interesting.

For years, one man in Swansea in Wales repeatedly walked into the middle of the same busy road and stopped traffic, yet nobody could figure out why. His name? David Hampson, and he became known as the Silent Man. Beginning in 2014, Hampson repeatedly blocked Delabesh Street near Swansea Central Police Station. Police arrested him, courts convicted him, and criminal behaviour orders were imposed to stop him from obstructing public highways. Whenever he was released, he would eventually return to the same road. When he made the case, that even stranger was Hampson's refusal to speak. He wouldn't explain himself to police officers, lawyers or judges, court staff or even a psychiatrist who was asked to assess him. During one trial, the court had to determine whether he could physically speak or whether he was deliberately refusing to. The jury concluded that his silence was deliberate, and later a psychiatric assessment described it as selective and deliberate, although the psychiatrist also suggested that social and financial stresses may have contributed to this behaviour. In 2018, he was sentenced to 3.5 years in prison after repeatedly breaking the restrictions on him. But imprisonment didn't end the mystery. After his release, he returned to the same behaviour, including another incident in December of 2021. By then, he'd been convicted multiple times and spent years in prison, yet the basic question remained unanswered. Why did he keep returning to that exact road? Even after repeated arrests and court cases, Hampson never publicly gave an explanation, leaving one of Britain's strangest recurring criminal cases without a clear motive. God, there's only got to be one song for that, isn't it? From the script, The Man Who Can't Be Moved.

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1: A look at the weather forecast for tonight and tomorrow. Becoming cloudy, it'll be dry, slightly cooler tomorrow morning. Minimum temperature around 23 degrees in the concrete and a couple of degrees lower in the New Territories. Sunny periods during the day, maximum temperature around 29 degrees. Winds will be moderate to fresh north to northeasterly and occasionally strong offshore and on high ground overnight. The outlook, windier and slightly cooler in the morning in the following couple of days. Dry and fine, with temperatures rising gradually in the latter parts of this week into early next week. Temperature difference between night and day will be relatively large. Air quality health index is low to moderate. The readings are 3 and 4. Air temperature 27 degrees Celsius. Relative humidity 63%.
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I guess that was around the same time as Goldfinger, that an absolute classic, the Barclays and Soulfinger. And before that, we heard from Barbara Lewis with Baby I'm Yours. There, a couple of solid gold soul sounds for this Monday evening, bringing the time round to 24 minutes away from 8. Keep the requests coming. 233-88-266 is the number if there's something you'd like to hear. Let's move on and fire off one from the birthday file right now. Paul Hurd celebrates his birthday. He, of course, part of the lineup of M People. Here they are from 1995. And Search for the Hero.

Hong Kong's five-year plan is announced. We will drive the transformation of the service sector, pooling global innovation resources and talent. Leverage the edge as a common law jurisdiction to develop a hub for legal talent and a global capital of mediation. Enhance IP protection regime. Nurture arts and culture industries. Develop sports for the people, elites, and industry.

Alexander O'Neill. What a great track that is. You're going to miss me. 16 minutes away from 8 now. 8 in 10 Brits that believe that lessons learnt in the University of Life are far more important than anything they were taught in the classroom. A poll of some 2,000 adults found that knowledge, more than half of people, 53%, rely on practical everyday life, are actually self-taught. In fact, more than two-thirds, 67%, confirmed the most useful skills they have today were learned away from the classroom and out in the real world. On average, they've acquired 22 new skills for navigating life since leaving full-time education and entering adult life on their own. These include understanding how to use new technology, 55%, cooking a meal from scratch, 48%, managing their money, 60%, and preparing for a nerve-wracking job interview, 56%. So you'd think that these would be the old things that they'd train you up in school for, but many are also keen to keep expanding their skill base, seeking to learn to improve their ability to tackle DIY, car maintenance and household repairs, to name but a few. A further 77% said that they'd wished that they had been given taught more practical lessons in school. 85% said that learning through experience has taught them things formal education never could. Nearly 9 in 10, 87%, said they were pushed into learning a new skill because they suddenly needed to learn how to do something by themselves. I guess the question is, what do you wish you were taught at school? 233-88266 is the number for that, and your requests. Here's Francis Rodino.

Birthday Boy, Kevin Olusola, and of course, Pentatonix. Hallelujah. Let's do our survey, why not? 36% of married couples don't share what? And no, it's not banking details or sharing an account. No, it's something other than that. 36% of married couples don't share what? I'll give you the answer after the news and weather. 8 to the top of the hour we go with Mr. Phil Collins. In the air tonight.

0: RTHK, the news at 8 with Peter Caveos. Chief Executive John Lee says young people's future is at the center of Hong Kong's first five-year plan and the policy address he announced last month. In a video message at a youth summit, Lee said the government and the business sector will jointly launch a youth employment and internship program offering 30,000 places over the next 2 years. He said Hong Kong is a place where young people can build their careers.
1: For our young people, I firmly believe that your opportunities ahead outweigh the difficulties. The Hong Kong SAR government will join hands with all sectors to build platforms for you to thrive in Hong Kong, in our country, and in the global arena.
0: The chief executive of Kai Tak Hospital, Eric Chung, says the new facility has been running smoothly on its first day of operation. Speaking to reporters after inspecting the hospital in the morning, Chung said a family medicine center was the first to open, offering another healthcare option for residents in the Kowloon Central Cluster.
2: There are a total of 350 quotas for today. And as far as I know, this morning, about 290-something quota has been booked. So there are still a small number of quota left for today. And we will be starting our service gradually. On the 26th of October, we will be moving our specialist outpatient clinics of surgery and neurosurgery to this place to start service. And on the 12th of November, we will be moving our biggest specialty to start service here. That's the Department of Medicine.
0: Medical sector lawmaker David Lam says the new Kai Tak Hospital is expected to bring about a more even distribution of major acute medical facilities in the Kowloon region. Speaking to RTHK, Lam said Kai Tak Hospital would offer more choices for people living in the area.
3: With the increasingly aging population in the eastern Kowloon, you can expect an increase in the requirement for acute medical services. And I would foresee that some patients originally living in the Outer Gok area or maybe the Kai Tak area and the Wong Dai Sin area might move to the new hospital for services instead of going all the way to United Christian Hospital.
0: An owner's corporation has been fined for violating safety regulations over the deadly fall of a worker who had been pruning a tree. Janice Lowe has details.
4: Eastern Magistrates Court fined an owner's corporation in North Point $149,000 over the incident. The man who was working at Kingsfield Garden in July last year fell about 1.2 meters from the top of a parapet wall at the car park. He was sent to hospital with a head injury in a conscious state but passed away 2 weeks later. After the Labor Department launched a prosecution, the court ruled that the incorporated owners of the residential building had violated the Occupational Safety and Health Ordinance.
0: Overseas, Spanish Prime Minister Pedro Sanchez says he would call an early election for November 29th after Parliament rejected housing relief measures proposed by his government. In recent weeks, Spaniards have demanded solutions from the government over housing affordability, holding protests in cities across the country. In a televised address, Sanchez, who has been in office since 2018, said his aim was to secure a much broader progressive majority in Parliament.
5: Tras informar como corresponde al jefe del Estado,
6: the people of Spain must decide whether you wish to join that far-right wave that leads to regression wherever it governs, or whether you want Spain to remain a bastion of openness, social justice, and environmental responsibility. Whether you want our country to go backwards or continue to move forward. Whether you prefer a government that works in the interests of the majority of society, or whether you prefer to hand over the reins of the country to a far-right coalition.
0: This year's Nobel Prize for Medicine has been awarded to U.S. psychiatrist and neurologist Carl Deisseroth and German scientists Peter Hegemann and George Nagel for their pioneering work in the field of optogenetics. Their research involves controlling nerve signals with light and how specific cell types contribute to behaviors like learning, fear, addiction, and movement. The Nobel Assembly said the trio were honored for their discovery of a molecular switch for nerve cells. And the weather forecast for tonight and tomorrow, mainly cloudy and dry, slightly cooler tomorrow morning. The minimum temperature will be around 23 degrees in the urban areas and a couple degrees lower in the new territories. Sunny periods during the day with a maximum temperature of around 29 degrees. The outlook, windier and slightly cooler in the morning and the following couple of days, fine and dry with temperatures rising gradually in the latter part of this week to early next week. Currently, the temperature is 27 degrees Celsius at the observatory with a relative humidity of 63%. And that is the news from RTHK.

originally a hit for Labby Siffre. That's a rather good cover, though. Madness, It Must Be Love. We're playing that because Lee Thompson, their saxophonist, celebrates his birthday today. We got more birthday fun coming up between now and nine as we kick off this third and final hour of Sunset Sounds for this Monday evening. Simon Wilson with you in the hot seat for another 51 minutes, up in 21 minutes after we have a look at the weather. We'll be opening up the birthday file, see who else other than Mr. Thompson celebrates their birthdays. Then we're going to dust off those history books to find out what happened on the 5th of October in history. Up to the news at nine we'll go, then Alison Howe and her Common Room team will be along for the first time this week. Take care of you through till ten. Now, before the news at eight, we ran our survey for this Monday evening saying 36% of married couples don't share what? And I said, no, it's not accounts. No, no, no. And no, it's not marital bed either. Surprisingly enough, 36% of married couples don't share musical taste. What's going on? Oh, I guess that's normal, isn't it, really, eh?

The Kiki D Band, I got the music in me, bringing the time round to 14 minutes past 8. If you're hoping to get Glastonbury tickets, well, good luck with that. They sold out in just 42 minutes after going on sale, as hundreds of thousands of people rushed to get a spot. Organisers brought in a new queuing system that was hoped to make the process fairer, as you had to register on capture and then do a registration number. It meant people couldn't join the line on multiple devices or tabs open in an attempt to beat other festival tickets. But, yeah, all went in 42 minutes. This was at breakfast time yesterday, yeah. Oh, speaking of breakfast, oh, Dippy Eggs and Soldiers have been voted the most nostalgic British dish of all time. Oh, the family favourite topped the list at 39% ahead of Angel Delight. Oh, I haven't had Angel Delight in donkeys. Fish fingers, chips and beans, jelly and ice cream, beans on toast, 37%. Oh, yeah. Also, the top 10 is an apple crumble, custard and fairy cakes. This is according to a survey of some 2,000 adults. More than a third, 35%, believe food can instantly transport you back to your childhood, while 35% say describe these dishes as comfort food. Ah, yeah, I'd agree with that. 18% rustle them up when they're feeling poorly. 10% eat them to avoid when they to aid with a hangover. A slice of bread is the favourite choice. 49%, 13% chose whole meal, and 11% favour sourdough. One in five said add sea salt. Ah, while the more adventurous dippers opt for Marmite. Ooh. Marmite dippy eggs. I'm making myself hungry already. I guess the question is, what meal reminds you of your youth? I'd love to hear from you. 233-88-266 is the number. And if you're quick, I can squeeze in a request. Speaking of dippy, is deeply dippy.

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Birthday Boy, Harold Faltermeyer, and Axel F. That was from Beverly Hills Cop, of course. 23 minutes past eight, that is it for the request section of today's show. Anyway, up shortly, we'll have a look at the weather, then we'll be opening up the birthday file, see who else other than Mr. Harold is celebrating their birthdays today. Then we're dusting off those history books to find out what happened this day in history. Then we should be at the news at nine. Alice now will be along, bringing her common room team with her. One more thing for you. Gen Z now views as checking in text or liking a post on social media a bigger sign of care than being made a cup of tea. You don't have to get them a cup of tea, get them a drink. No, just like their post. A poll of some 2,000 adults revealed 42% of those aged between 18 and 29 showing they care by tagging someone in a meme, compared to just 4% of boomers. Ah, boomers, you're behind the queue, behind the curve, mate. 40% of Gen Z feel technology has had a positive impact on how they express care. But while they're more likely to turn to digital displays of affection, Gen Z are also most likely to make a special effort for their loved ones, with 69% going out of their way to care for others. Ah, that's nice.

percent, that is. That drops to 40% with boomers. Ooh, they're busy looking after themselves, all the aches and pains, yeah. Oh, the study also found that while visiting someone in person came out on top as a way to express care across all generations, they think sending a gift card can make up for not seeing someone face to face. Sending in a gift. I think it's a nice gift, yeah. I mean, I like seeing friends, but who doesn't like gifts, eh? Yeah. While 31% of boomers would rather visit someone in person than send them a text, the opposite was found in Gen Z. They said 33% would rather send a text than visit someone in person at 25%. Yeah, 33 against 25, that's what happened there. However, it also emerged that when it came to hugs, Gen Z are the biggest fans, with 74% saying they'd give someone a cuddle. Of those who don't often show care, feeling awkward was the most common response, while others blamed the cost or taking too much time. This was according to the poll. And while friends, spouses and children came out on top of the people who cared for most, 16% of people said they don't feel cared for by others. Not tagged in enough memes there. Yeah, that's what's going on there. Why can't they do it the old-fashioned way, you know? Yeah, with an emoji.

0: the late, great Dolly Parton.
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0: The forecast for tonight and tomorrow, becoming cloudy, it'll be dry, slightly cooler in the morning, minimum temperature 23 degrees in the concrete and a couple of degrees lower in the New Territories. Sunny periods during the day, maximum temperature around 29 degrees. Winds, they're going to be moderate to fresh north to northeasterly, occasionally strong offshore and on high ground overnight. The outlook? Windier and slightly cooler in the morning in the following couple of days. Fine and dry with temperatures rising gradually in the latter parts of this week and into early next week. Temperature difference between night and day will be relatively large over inland areas. Currently the air quality health index is low to moderate. Air temperature is 26 degrees Celsius. Relative humidity stands at 64%.

Maroon 5 bringing the time round to 26 minutes away from 9. Time to open up the birthday file. If it's your birthday, many happy returns. Let's see who shares your special day. Born this day, 1943, Steve Miller, American singer-songwriter with the Steve Miller Band. Well, that's handy. He had a British number one with The Joker in 1990, although it first topped the US charts back in 1974. Today, he celebrates 83. Born this day, 1948, Russell Mayall, American pop singer with Sparks, and famously sang, "This town ain't big enough for the both of us." In the 70s, we played Choi Hark from them earlier. He's the one who doesn't have the dodgy pencil moustache. Yeah, the toothbrush moustache. Russell celebrates 78 today. Born this day, 1951, Carolyn Allen, American actress, best known for playing Indy's love interest, Marion Ravenwood, in Raiders of the Lost Ark. Was also in the last Indiana Jones movie and celebrates 75 today. Born this day, 1951. We kicked off tonight's show with him, Bob Geldof, Irish boomtown rat singer, TV exec, and one of the two men behind Live Aid, celebrates 75 today. Born this day, 1952, Clive Barker, English writer known for his fantasy horror fiction, which has been turned into movies like Hellraiser and Candyman. He went to the same Liverpool school as Steve Coppell, Les Dennis and John Lennon, although, no, I don't think they were in the same class. They probably went at different times. It would be a difficult class to manage, wouldn't it? Celebrating 74 today. As is Harold Faltermeyer, German musician, composer and record producer, best known for Axel F. electronic theme from Beverly Hills Cop, and I think he also did the Top Gun anthem. He celebrates 74 today. Born this day, 1957, Lee Thompson, English sax player with It Must Be Love, Scar Kings, Madness, celebrates 69 today. Born this day, 1960, Daniel Baldwin, American actor, second eldest of the four Baldwin brothers, turns 66. Born this day, 1960, Paul Hurd, programmer with M People of Moving Up fame, is also celebrating his 66. Born this day, 1962, Michael Andretti, American race car driver, bit of a flop in Formula One in the 90s, but has done better in the US. He celebrates 64. Born this day, 1967, Guy Pearce, Anglo-Australian actor, Hollywood star, famous for his roles in L.A. Confidential, Memento, and also for playing Mike Young in Neighbours. I thought he was excellent in the remake of Count of Monte Cristo. He celebrates his 59th today. Born this day, 1975, Kate Winslet, English actress, star of Titanic, finally an Oscar winner in 2009 for a role in The Reader after receiving 6 nominations. She keeps it in her downstairs loo so that, yeah, guests can do their Oscar acceptance speech. Right in the mirror in the dunny. Bless her. Celebrates 51 today. Born this day, 1978, James Valentine, US guitarist with Maroon 5. 2011 hit with Christina, we played that. Moves Like Jagger, celebrating 48 today. Born this day, 1983, Nikki Hilton, American heiress, fashion model, socialite, celebrant, entrepreneur and fashion designer. Younger sister of Paris, turns 43 today. Born this day, 1983, Jesse Eisenberg, American actor, starred in Zombieland, The Woody Harrelson. He played Mark Zuckerberg in The Social Network and was Lex Luthor in Zack Snyder's DC films. See, Zuckerberg and Lex Luthor, well, not a lot of difference really, is it? Jesse celebrates 43 today. Born this day, 1985, Nicola Roberts, Lincolnshire-born singer with Girls Aloud. I think didn't she always create a dainty doll? Anyway, she celebrates 41 today. Born this day, 1988, Kevin Olesola, American musician, member of the a cappella group Pentatonix. Together with them, is released 7 studio albums, won 3 Grammys, and sold over 6 million albums. Celebrating 38 today. For the special mention,
On the birthday file, we go to the 5th of October, 1947. Born this day, English lead singer with Aussie band AC/DC. Ever since their 1980 Back in Black album, born in Gateshead 79 years ago today, Brian Johnson celebrates his birthday today.

0: The Fire Services Department reminds you to exercise caution and prevent hill fires when paying respects to your ancestors at graveyards in the countryside. Remember, never burn weeds. When burning joss sticks and paper, do it in a metal container. Most important, make sure all kindling is put out before leaving. Never leave burning incense unattended. Don't let hill fires destroy our greenery. In case of fire, call 999 immediately.
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0: Birthday boy Steve Miller, the Joker, here on Sunset Sounds. 11 minutes away from the news at 9. Coming up after the news at 9, Alice Now and the Common Room team. They're with you through till 10. Then it's Michael Lance's turn. After hours, all the way through till 1 in the morning. Then throughout the hours of darkness, through till the dawn of a brand new day, it is Night Music here on RTHK Radio 3. Right now, though.
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0: Let's dust off those history books and find out what happened this day, the 5th of October, in history. 1880, the earliest ballpoint pen with its own ink supply and retractable tip was painted in by Alonzo T. Cross. 1905, Wilbur Wright piloted the Wright Flyer 3 in a flight of 24 miles and 39 minutes. That world record stood until 1908. 1910, Portugal overthrew its monarchy and declared itself a republic. 1914, the first aerial combat resulting in a kill took place in World War I. 1960, soldier Adolf Hitler was injured during World War I. 1927, at its conference, the Labour Party voted to nationalise the coal industry. 1931, the first non-stop trans-Pacific flight was completed when US flyers Herndon and Pangborn flew from Japan to Washington State. 1944, women in France got the vote. 1962, Dr. No was first released, the first James Bond film, and it had its world premiere at the London Pavilion Piccadilly Circus this day, 1962. Sean Connery starred as the famous spy. 1968, police attacked civil rights demonstrators in Derry, Northern Ireland, in an incident which is said to mark the beginning of the Troubles. 1975, Bob Marley, Peter Tosh and Bunny Wailer, the three original Wailers, performed together for the last time along with Stevie Wonder at a gig in Jamaica. 1983, Polish Solidarity leader Lech Walesa won the Nobel Peace Prize. 1989, TV evangelist Jim Bakker was found guilty of accounting fraud and taking millions of dollars off supporters of his church for his own benefit. 2011, the Apple co-founder Steve Jobs died of pancreatic cancer. 2014, French driver Jules Bianchi crashed into a crane at the Japanese Grand Prix, leading to his subsequent death the following July. 2018, the Banksy artwork, Girl with a Balloon, automatically shreds moments after being sold for £1 million at auction in London with the and renamed Love is in the Bin. For the special mention on this day in history, we go back to 1962. The Beatles changed the musical landscape forever with the release of their debut single. The jaunty track spent 26 weeks on the pop chart, peaking at number 17, and later appeared on the band's debut album, Please Please Me, released in March of 1963. The single would be released in the US a year and a half later in April of 1964 and went straight to number one. But it was this day, the 5th of October, 1962, that the world got to hear the Beatles and their debut single.

The Beatles releasing their debut single this day, 1962, charting at number 17 in the UK. Beatles mania was yet to come. And that is a wrap for this Monday evening Sunset Sounds. Many thanks for your calls and posts. Back with you tomorrow night, 6:30 through 9, doing it all over again. Different stories and tunes, of course. In the meantime, have yourselves a marvellous Monday and a terrific Tuesday. Going to close off today with Bon Jovi, Wanted Dead or Alive. From me, Simon Wilson, bye now.

0: RTHK, the news at 9 with Peter Caveos. The chief executive of Kaitiak Hospital, Eric Chung, says the new facility has been running smoothly on its first day of operation. Speaking to reporters after inspecting the hospital in the morning, Chung said a family medicine center was the first to open, offering another healthcare option for residents in the Kowloon Central Cluster.
1: There are a total of 350 quotas for today. And as far as I know, this morning, about 290-something quota has been booked. So there are still a small number of quota left for today. And we will be starting our service gradually. On the 26th of October, we will be moving our specialist outpatient clinics of surgery and neurosurgery to this place to start service. And on the 12th of November, we will be moving our biggest specialty to start service here. That's the Department of Medicine.
0: Medical sector lawmaker David Lam says the new Kaitiak Hospital is expected to bring about a more even distribution of major acute medical facilities in the Kowloon region. Speaking to RTHK, Lam said Kaitiak Hospital would offer more choices for people living in the area.
2: With the increasingly aging population in the eastern Kowloon, you can expect an increase in the requirement for acute medical services. And I would foresee that some patients originally living in the Outer Gok area or maybe the Kaitiak area and the Wong Dai Sin area might move to the new hospital for services instead of going all the way to United Christian Hospital.
0: Chief Executive John Lee says young people's future is at the center of Hong Kong's first five-year plan and the policy address he announced last month. In a video message at a youth summit, Lee said the government and the business sector will jointly launch a youth employment and internship program offering 30,000 places over the next 2 years. He said Hong Kong is the place where young people can build their careers.
3: For our young people, I firmly believe that your opportunities ahead outweigh the difficulties. The Hong Kong SAR government will join hands with all sectors to build platforms for you to thrive in Hong Kong, in our country, and in the global arena.
0: Chairman of the Elite Sports Committee has hailed the success of the Hong Kong China team winning 11 gold, 19 silver, and 24 bronze medal at the Aichi Nagoya Asian Games. To promote and inspire SAR athletes, Chung King Lung has called for greater private sector sponsorship.
4: I think in the immediate future, greater commercial sponsor from our local corporation and major firm is urgently needed, because commercial support and sponsorship is a luxury for our elite sport development. They are essential to our sport development in the years ahead.
0: The Office of the Privacy Commissioner says it has launched a compliance check on gym chain 24/7 Fitness after hidden pinhole cameras were discovered inside changing cubicles at its Sha Tin branch. Sophie Hui reports.
5: The office said the discovery of cameras had raised concerns among members of the fitness chain about their privacy, and the compliance check was to ensure that their personal data is adequately protected. The watchdog has asked 24/7 Fitness to provide further information on security measures to safeguard the personal data of members following the incident. And the office said it would also examine whether the measures implemented are sufficient to prevent similar incidents from recurring.
0: The Transport Department says all signage and information systems at the public transport interchange of the new Huanggang Port Facility are ready. Janice Lowe has details.
6: The department stressed that information systems will continue to be reviewed and improved based on passenger feedback. It said in a social media post that it has installed additional display screens at key locations and boarding areas to show route destinations, stops, and boarding positions for buses and minibuses. Large directional signages featuring transport mode icons, route numbers, and directions have been placed at major points within the interchange. The department said public transport operators have also set up route signs and queue rails to ensure orderly boarding. In the initial period of the crossing's opening, service ambassadors will be stationed on the second floor concourse to help travelers choose the most suitable way to reach urban areas.
0: And the weather forecast for tonight and tomorrow, mainly cloudy and dry, slightly cooler tomorrow morning. The minimum temperature will be around 23 degrees in the urban areas and a couple degrees lower in the new territories. Sunny periods during the day, a maximum temperature of around 29 degrees. The outlook, windier and slightly cooler in the morning and the following couple of days, fine and dry with temperatures rising gradually in the latter part of this week to early next week. Currently, the temperature is 26 degrees Celsius at the observatory with a relative humidity of 63%. 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

0: write a song about that.
1: Summer of 16. There goes B. Miller starting things up for tonight in the common room. How are we doing, Hong Kong? My name is Allison Howe, and you're listening to RTHK Radio 3. Tonight, we start to go off campus with somebody that I have a lot of respect for. As a coffee person, I am so thrilled to be speaking to one of Hong Kong's most famous roasters. And you're going to find out more about this magical process of coffee making to make that cup of coffee when you sip it have so many more layers and have so many different chemical reactions. So stick around as William will be joining us and taking us off campus starting from tonight. And starting from tonight, we also launch into a brand new backstage series. All you Minion fans out there, stick around.

0: Fisher featuring Florence Armand on the Tinka What a Life. Now, what if agricultural waste could become part of the solution to menstrual equality? Meet a 19-year-old inventor whose patented innovation turns barley straw into eco-friendly sanitary products. This is Savvy Earth Savers.
1: Hello, Savvy Earth Savers, and welcome back to the show. Today, I am absolutely delighted to be chatting with Disha Nishal. She is, at the age of 19, already an inventor, a chemical engineering student, a poet, a national-level swimmer, a chess medalist, and a non-profit founder. And of all her amazing achievements, one of the things I can't wait to talk to her about today is how she's the holder of a patent for a sanitary napkin made entirely from agricultural waste. Her innovation, Irvi Wellness, transforms barley straw farm waste into eco-friendly hygiene products, tackling both environmental impact and menstrual equity. Hello, Disha. Welcome to Savvy Earth Savers.
2: Hello. Thank you so much for having me here.
1: It is so fascinating what you've done with Irvi Wellness. Tell me a little bit first about why barley straw is such a big problem.
2: So barley straw, specifically, I mean, barley is such an amazing material that is so overlooked. There's things that are happening with wheat, there's things that are happening with rice, paddies, but there's nothing happening with barley, and that kind of led me to research a bit more about it. I mean, bit means 2 years roughly, but I researched on it for a bit, and it's the most perfect absorbent that there is. It has amazing antimicrobial properties, and it's a fiber that's being produced in abundance because it's used in malting, brewing, as well as animal feed. So we're producing more than 500 million tons of barley, and we're burning all of the straw that comes out of it post-harvest, and it's not being used for anything despite these amazing qualities that it does have, which led me to start kind of researching deeper on what products it can be used for, and that's how I found sanitary napkins.
1: It's really, really fascinating that you say this. Barley straw, if it's not being used, it's a waste product from right. all these different agricultural processes. Yeah. If it's not used, what do people do with it, and why is that a problem?
2: So typically, it depends from region to region, but what happens mainly in Asia, especially in countries like India and mainland, is that farmers, post-harvest of the barley season, which is called the rabi crop season, they normally burn it, and that saves them, yes, a lot of time because burning is almost immediate. But it also means that because of this, there's harmful toxic emissions that come out. I mean, not just carbon, but there's also really toxic emissions that come from the fertilizers that are being put in to grow these barley crops in itself. And not to mention, it's a waste of such an amazing material that could be used for so many other purposes.
1: Incredible. And so you became aware of this and its impact on burning.
2: I have the stat on India specifically, and in India alone, 2 million people pass away each year just because of emissions from farm waste burning. And this is specific to burning that happens in the northern region, because a lot of the burning, again, goes undocumented, and you cannot exactly track how many causes death. Mm-hmm. But this is just the actual official figure that's out there for India.
1: My goodness. And so you saw this idea of this incredible material that could be used in so many different ways. Mm-hmm. You looked at sanitary napkins. Yes. What is the problem with conventional, traditional sanitary napkins?
2: There's a list of problems. So the first one is that the traditional sanitary napkins, which is 80% of the industry, they are the inorganic plastic sanitary napkins. Not only are they laced with dioxins and toxic phthalates, but they also cause huge problems, which the WHO themselves has recognized as an increasing cause of causing cervical cancer. And the second category of sanitary napkins, again, which is the safe and sustainable and biodegradable ones, they are costed at 5-6% premium, which again, it's only affordable by the top 5% of women that can actually afford sanitary napkins. And let's not even delve into the amount of rural women that do not get access to anything sustainable and safe simply because they don't have the budget to do so. The third problem, again, brings us to what else is the problem with these traditional pads, and that is that they have been landing up in landfills for years and centuries, and one singular inorganic paths takes from 500 to 800 years to decompose.
1: I mean, that is such a long amount of time.
2: Definitely.
1: Up to 800 years to decompose, something that somebody will use multiple times every month for a large portion of their lives.
2: Exactly.
1: Wow. Menstrual equity is such a big topic, and we could get into that for a really long time. What you've also touched on there, which is so interesting, is this idea about sustainable alternatives to everyday products and how it's important to try and price those in a way that people can afford them.
2: Yes.
1: What is some of the ways that you've thought about doing that with Irvi Wellness in the way you've approached your product?
2: Right. So firstly, I'd like to touch base upon the fact that a lot of the questions that I get asked is, why not cups? Cups are extremely sustainable. So are tampons that are being made organically. But the problem is, when we talk about Asia and Africa specifically, 90% of women have a problem with any amount of insertion, and they're just simply not comfortable with it. So instead of trying to revolutionize the industry, what Irvi is trying to do is, we're going to stick with the traditionals first, and that's the first space we're covering. When we know that 80% of women are comfortable using pads, we're going to stick to pads. We're not going to try to change the women. We're going to try to focus the industry and accommodate whatever they're comfortable with. So that goes first, and what Irvi is trying to do differently for sure is that because of the amount of sort of raw input that we have that is free of cost, which is barley waste, we are able to get the overall cost of the sanitary napkin to be 1/5 of the cost of a premium one, and even below inorganic plastic napkin. So what that does is, even people who don't care about sustainability, it gives them a reason to choose us, which is simply the cost, and we're cheaper.
1: It's a really interesting way of looking at things. Now, you are only 19 years old and you've achieved so many amazing things. You're a student of chemical engineering at HKUST.
2: Yes.
1: Tell me a little bit about, for any of our young listeners who are thinking about going to university, maybe they're at university right now, maybe they've recently graduated, what are these ecosystems like at universities in Hong Kong? You've come overseas from India to Hong Kong specifically to work on interesting things in a supportive environment. Tell us a little bit about what that process is like and how there's still room for innovation.

0: have at USC, which is amazing to see. And this curriculum itself is very flexible. It allows you to kind of adapt to your schedule. And also, I think USC is great in the sense of entrepreneurship spirit, because all of my funding till date has come through competitions and grants and sustainability events and awards. And I've not had to pick up any other funding from investors. And that means that I do not have to drive out profits and make my end product more expensive. And I'm able to actually achieve the purpose of why I started this in the first place.
1: Amazing. And so would you encourage people who are problem-solving people with big ideas that there are chances and opportunities for them to take those ideas into the world?
0: Of course. And I think that they have to be bold, and you have to have like a go-get-them attitude. Even if I've heard so many people tell me when I just started this that there's a lot of bad companies out there. There's P&G, which is the world dominator, and there's no way you're going to build a company in this. Will you sell off your company when you get a little bit of money? And you get questions like these, but I feel like every time I've heard something a little disrespectful, every time I've heard something a little mean, I just think it's going to make a great line in my TEDx speech someday. And I think you have to be bold, you have to be courageous when you believe in yourself.
1: Oh, wonderful. Disha, it's been so much fun chatting to you. Thank you so much for sharing your story.
0: Thank you so much. It's been a pleasure.

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1: Tonight's Spotlight.
2: Anne Hathaway has disappeared. But she disappeared exactly as promised. After releasing her fifth film of 2026, Verity, she posted a playful Instagram video vanishing into a plume of smoke. That stunt marks the end of her busiest year yet, with five major releases, and signals a deliberate break from the spotlight until March 2027. The five films that she released this year included Mother Mary, The Odyssey, of course, summer blockbuster of the year with Zendaya, Tom Holland, Robert Pattinson, Matt Damon, and then you have The End of Oak Street, The Devil Wears Prada 2, and Verity being the last one. In interviews, Anne already joked about that she would vanish in a pool of smoke after Verity, and she actually did it. But then she confirmed that she'll reappear in March 2027 to join Tom Cruise in the Days of Thunder sequel. Now, this playful disappearance by Anne shows the importance of rest and balance. Even global stars need to step back after intense periods of work. But she has an even better reason, because she's about to pop. Yeah, she is about to give birth, so of course, please give this mother-to-be a break. However, if it's not for that reason, you can also think of it like, say, finishing five huge school projects in one semester. Don't you think that you deserve a break before the next challenge? The lesson here is, taking time off isn't quitting. It is recharging so you can come back stronger.

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1: Got a clear vision of what you want to do in life? Or still confused and feeling left behind? Every week, we bring you an out-of-the-ordinary Hong Kong story to inspire you as you embark on your own journey. It's time to go off-campus. Joining me, Alison Howe, this week is...
2: Hi, everybody. My name is William. I'm a founder and the head roaster of the Best Sugar Coffee in Hong Kong. We are a Hong Kong brand, okay, specialty coffee. We have been in the town for 10 years. Ooh. This year is 10 years.
1: Amazing.
2: So very excited. Now we have several locations and a roastery. We roast ourselves in Hong Kong. And I think now the culture of the specialty coffee in Hong Kong is really, really good. And we are so excited about it. People get to know about the coffee and they are willing to try all different kind of it.
1: Yeah. Well, thank you so much, William, for joining us on the show. I know that you also go to do many talks in secondary schools as well. So maybe some of our listeners have heard you talk about the business, the industry, or maybe the art of roasting. So we're going to bring that to our audience here in the common room to tell them more about it as well. So like we were saying before we started this recording, in the business of coffee or in the journey of how a cup of coffee is delivered to a customer, it's a very long process.
2: Yes.
1: And your expertise is in the roasting process.
2: Yes.
1: How magical is this and why are you so drawn into this process?
2: I think it's I always talk to my team and the customer that I think the coffee is like science and art is a combination of it. Mm. And roasting totally like the representative of it. Like, you know, the coffee, you have so many origins, so many terroir, so many processing, and different kind of it have result a different kind of the flavor profile. But roasting, I think that is the key, that one of the key elements to bring the green bean to the something we can drink. So roasting is basically you just like cooking, you put in heat, how to apply the heat. But I think the heat, how to approach it and how to manage it and how to control it during the whole processing will have the fantastic result over all different kinds of the profile.
1: Mm, or terrible result.
2: Yes, definitely. definitely.
1: Can we talk about your first spark with coffee?
2: Yes. I start drinking coffee until I kind of finished my university. Like, you know, the final exam, the final year, then you will need some caffeine to get in, right?
1: Yeah.
2: But sometimes I found that this coffee shop and that coffee shop and the other coffee shop, they serve very similar coffee. Like, for example, maybe a Brazil coffee natural that will have a very sweet stone fruit flavor. But they all taste kind of different.
1: Mm.
2: And somehow I find a shop that they did a pullover with an Ethiopian natural. They have the strawberry flavor that I remember so much. Then I find it, well, it's kind of like a food. It's not just a drink or just a caffeine beverage. So, and then I tried to take it more when I was working, and then, because I used not to do coffee or in F&B industry. I used to be engineering. So,
1: right.
2: Yeah, so it's a more like office work. So, we have the holiday in the weekend or you have the long holiday. Then we travel with my wife to many different cities to try to explore different coffee culture. And we find out that it's very interesting that how the same coffee we're brewing in Asia will different in North America and in Europe. And I start really, really, really like buying the espresso machine at home, doing the grinder, doing the drip myself, and like kind of the, we usually call this a coffee gator.
1: Just geeking out with whatever you can get your hands on.
2: Yes, yes. It's really similar to computering. So
1: right.
2: Once you really into it, you will find all the details, see how to do it. Even a little bit better every day, right?
1: Mm.
2: So once we reach a time that we think, we should do something that we love ourselves, we have passion on it.
1: Mm.
2: That's why we started the business of Best Sugar Coffee. And we, with the Shiba, you see the logo, I just talked about it. Mm. And the people we love, in a neighborhood area in the Mong Kok, then we start the whole thing. And it's really fantastic that you find the roasting, brewing can change all the, and people are happy because it's a happy business. Mm. So usually people come with, they have different purpose. Some is really looking for the coffee. Some is really looking for the space. Mm. Some is really looking for the alone time to relax.
1: Right.
2: I think it's a really good thing that actually people come and they smile when they left the shop. So it's a really happy business, I think.
1: Oh, that is such a nice way to look at it. I can't wait to find out more about the switch, the changes that you've created, and also how you, from a Hong Kong local brewer, now into the world stage, you're one of the judges in a very prestigious stage. We'll talk about that throughout the week. But we're also going to get into your music taste. Can we have the first song that you've chosen for us to play?
2: Yes, I think it's Maroon 5, Sunday Morning, a really good one to relax and start the morning.

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2: Common Room presents
1: Hashtag this.
2: World Architecture Day. You might be thinking, where did this day come from? It was established in 1985 by the International Union of Architects to highlight the importance of architecture in shaping communities and improving quality of life. So every October 5th, we celebrate architecture around the world. This year's theme is Architecture for Resilient Communities, and it's about showing how buildings and cities can be designed to be sustainable, inclusive, and adaptable to challenges like climate change. Globally, World Architecture Day has inspired design competitions, exhibitions, model building contests, and urban tours. It also helped highlight how architecture isn't just about structures and high-rises. It is also about culture, identity, and the way people connect. Now, the word architecture itself comes from Greek, architekton, meaning chief builder. Did you know that our very own Bank of China Tower was one of the tallest buildings in the world when it opened in 1990? So today is a reminder that spaces you dream up today can truly shape the city of tomorrow.

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1: In Hollywood, the new stars at the silver screen change the face of the motion picture industry forever. The Minions are back. With a touch of mystery.
2: Buddy.
3: Oh, Humphrey.
2: Piñata. Carbonara. Lasagna.
1: Now in Minion Vision.
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4: 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Like a movie! 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
2: Yachi, unigiri!
6: Okay. I'm Gary Orcum Oliver Magma Ichabod the Deceiver. But my friends just call me Goomby for short.
7: I know the perfect monsters for your movie.
6: Let's go.
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6: double for you. 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
1: I've been absolutely torturing the musicians.
2: Okay, action!
1: It's harmonically complex, it's exhausting. And also, it's cranked to 11 all the time.
2: That was...
3: perfect.
2: Perfect!
1: In animation, I'm allowed to write music I like. Nobody's really let me loose in this particular way until Chris and Pierre.
4: The brief was not only for John to do whatever he wants, but whatever he did, he made everything funnier, full of stakes, and more emotional.
1: It's a love letter to early Hollywood and the sort of golden age.
2: You wrote a monster movie? What are you going to use for your monster?
4: It always gives me goosebumps to hear 80-plus string players, woodwinds, and brass players just pour their hearts into what they're playing.
1: We have a very large choir as well. So it's very classic Hollywood. It's the forces that they would have used. It's one of my most joyful and indulgent scores. The absurdity and the comedy and the madness is the inspiration.
5: Let me get you done.
1: It's all very intense.
4: I think what he's done for the score and for the movie is just incredible. Now the movie doesn't stand without his music. It's beautiful when that happens.

was John Powell telling you more about the scoring of Minions and Monsters. We'll be hearing from more of the cast members throughout the entire week. This is Shaka Khan featuring Sia. Cool You Down to close the show.

0: Building and ground floor shop owners must display the building number allocated by the Rating and Valuation Department. It is essential for commercial activities and public services and helps people go to the right places. Numbers should be clear and displayed conspicuously, with each digit at least 4 centimeters wide and 5 centimeters high. Damaged numbers should be replaced. The maximum penalty for not displaying a building number properly is 6 months imprisonment and a $2,000 fine.
1: The annual review of the statutory minimum wage has been implemented. Employees covered by the minimum wage ordinance are entitled to receive the minimum wage, regardless of their modes of employment. From the 1st of May 2026, the statutory minimum wage is raised to $43.10 per hour. Employees with disabilities may opt for a productivity assessment and receive wages accordingly. For details, call 2717 1771.
2: RTHK, the news at 10 with Peter Caveos. Chief Executive John Lee says young people's future is at the center of Hong Kong's first five-year plan and the policy address he announced last month. In a video message at a youth summit, Lee said the government and the business sector will jointly launch a youth employment and internship program offering 30,000 places over the next 2 years. He said Hong Kong is the place where young people can build their careers.
3: For our young people, I firmly believe that your opportunities ahead outweigh the difficulties. The Hong Kong SAR government will join hands with all sectors to build platforms for you to thrive in Hong Kong, in our country, and in the global arena.
2: Medical sector lawmaker David Lam says Kai Tak Hospital, which had a phased opening today, is expected to bring a more even distribution of major acute medical facilities in the Kowloon region. Speaking to RTHK, Lam said the hospital would offer more choices for people living in the area.
4: With the increasingly aging population in the Eastern Kowloon, you can expect an increase in the requirement for acute medical services. And I would foresee that some patients originally living in the Outer Gok area or maybe the Kai Tak area and the Wong Dai Sin area might move to the new hospital for services instead of going all the way to United Christian Hospital.
2: Chairman of the Elite Sports Committee has hailed the success of the Hong Kong China team, winning 11 gold, 19 silver, and 24 bronze medal at the Aichi Nagoya Asian Games to promote and inspire SAR athletes. Cheng Ling Kong has called for greater private sector sponsorship.
5: I think in the immediate future, greater commercial sponsor from our local corporation and major firm is urgently needed, because commercial support and sponsorship is a luxury for our elite sport development. They are essential to our sport development in the years ahead.
2: An owner's corporation has been fined for violating safety regulations over the deadly fall of a worker who had been pruning a tree. Janice Lowe with details.
6: Eastern Magistrates Court fined an owner's corporation in North Point $149,000 over the incident. The man, who was working at Kingsfield Garden in July last year, fell about 1.2 meters from the top of a parapet wall at the car park. He was sent to hospital with a head injury in a conscious state, but passed away 2 weeks later. After the Labor Department launched a prosecution, the court ruled that the incorporated owners of the residential building had violated the Occupational Safety and Health Ordinance.
2: Overseas, this year's Nobel Prize for Medicine is shared by a U.S. psychiatrist and two German scientists. Thomas Perlman, Secretary General of the Nobel Committee, announced the winners at the Karolinska Institution in Stockholm.
7: The Nobel Assembly at Karolinska Institutet has today decided to award the 2026 Nobel Prize in Physiology or Medicine jointly to Karl Deisseroth, Peter Hegemann, and Georg Nagel for their discoveries concerning light-gated ion channels and optogenetics. All three, they were very surprised. All three said the same thing, that they thought it was absolutely wonderful to receive the prize with other two.
2: The Nobel Assembly said the trio were honored for their discovery of a molecular switch for nerve cells. Their research involves controlling nerve signals with light and how specific cell types contribute to behaviors like learning, fear, addiction, and movement. Spanish Prime Minister Pedro Sanchez says he would call an early election for November 29th after Parliament rejected housing relief measures proposed by his government. In recent weeks, Spaniards have demanded solutions from the government over housing affordability, holding protests in cities across the country. In a televised address, Sanchez, who has been in office since 2018, said his aim was to secure a much broader progressive majority in Parliament.
8: Tras informar como corresponde al jefe del Estado,
9: the people of Spain must decide whether you wish to join that far-right wave that leads to regression wherever it governs, or whether you want Spain to remain a bastion of openness, social justice, and environmental responsibility. Whether you want our country to go backwards or continue to move forward. Whether you prefer a government that works in the interests of the majority of society, or whether you prefer to hand over the reins of the country to a far-right coalition.
2: And the weather forecast for tonight and tomorrow, mainly cloudy and dry, slightly cooler tomorrow morning. The minimum temperature will be around 23 degrees in the urban areas, a couple degrees lower in the new territories. Sunny periods during the day with a maximum temperature of around 29 degrees. Currently, it is 26 degrees at the observatory with a relative humidity of around 64%. And that is the news from RTHK.

Happy Monday. This is After Hours with Michael Lance. Trust your weekend went swell. Then Monday is off on the right foot. Gonna be chilling as per usual Monday. Gonna bring you some of the great power ballads of all time from the 80s. Now, of course, a plethora of them will be some of the hair band, the metal band ballads, but power ballads in general tonight. You could have been anywhere else doing anything else. I appreciate you hanging out with me this evening. Grab some sustenance and aperitif or two, and let's get serious right here on Radio 3.

Now, while Hart wasn't the first to record this song, the first appeared in 1983 album Taking a Cold Look by I-10. Hart's version certainly was the bigger hit. Here's Alone.

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Is This Love is one of many big ballads of this era that were huge hits for rockers, better known for loud guitars, lascivious lyrics. 1987, we had Love Bites by Def Leppard, Wait by White Lion. Next year gave us Every Rose Has Its Thorn by Poison, The Flame by Cheap Trick. For many of these bands, the ballads were their biggest hits, but White Snake was better known for Here I Go Again, which went number one. Is This Love was the follow-up single, number two on the charts.

Well, this song was first released in 1985. It peaked at number 89 in the U.S. In 91, a new version was released as Home Sweet Home 91, which made it to number 37. Here's Motley Crue.

This was Cinderella's highest charting single, peaking in the U.S. number 12. Here's Don't Know What You Got Till It's Gone.

Now, if Warrant's Heaven isn't the greatest metal power ballad of all time, it's probably this one. Here's Poison with Every Rose Has Its Thorn. This is After Hours with Michael Lance. Thanks for hanging out.

Running at 5 minutes and 43 seconds, I'll Be There For You was the longest song to hit number one in 1989. Bon Jovi let their songs breathe. Even the singles Lay Your Hands On Me clocks in at 5 minutes 58 seconds. Guns N' Roses, another band. Rather long hit songs, Paradise City, Patience. Here's I'll Be There For You. This is After Hours with Michael Lance. Thanks for hanging out. News coming up next.

0: RTHK, the news at 11 with Todd Harding. Tonight's headlines. Kaitak Hospital opens with the new facility impressing patients. The chief executive paints a bright future for Hong Kong's youth, and the chairman of the Elite Sports Committee calls for greater private sector sponsorship to inspire SAR athletes. The chief executive of the Kai Tak Hospital, Eric Jones, says the new facility has been running smoothly on its first day of operation. Speaking to reporters after inspecting the hospital in the morning, Jones said the Family Medicine Center was the first to open, offering another healthcare option for residents in the Kowloon Central Cluster.
1: There are a total of 350 quarters for today. And as far as I know, this morning, about 290-something quota has been booked. So there are still a small number of quota left for today. And we will be starting our service gradually. On the 26th of October, we will be moving our specialist outpatient clinics of surgery and neurosurgery to this place to start service. And on the 12th of November, we will be moving our biggest specialty to start service here. That's the Department of Medicine.
0: Medical sector lawmaker David Lam says the new Kai Tak Hospital is expected to bring about a more even distribution of major acute medical facilities in the Kowloon region. Speaking to RTHK, Lam said the hospital would offer more choices for people living in the area.
2: With the increasingly aging population in the eastern Kowloon, you can expect an increase in the requirement for acute medical services. And I would foresee that some patients originally living in the Outer Gok area or maybe the Kai Tak area and the Wong Dai Sin area might move to the new hospital for services instead of going all the way to United Christian Hospital.
0: Health Minister Lo Chung Mao says Kai Tak Hospital is crucial for Hong Kong in coping with the rising demand for healthcare services. Inspecting the facility, Lo also said transport arrangements for the hospital are convenient. Chief Executive John Lee says the future of young people is at the centre of Hong Kong's first five-year plan and the policy address he announced last month. In a video message at a youth summit, Lee said the government and the business sector will jointly launch a youth employment and internship programme offering 30,000 places over the next 2 years. He said Hong Kong is the place where young people can build their careers.
3: For our young people, I firmly believe that your opportunities ahead outweigh the difficulties. The Hong Kong SAR government will join hands with all sectors to build platforms for you to thrive in Hong Kong, in our country, and in the global arena.
0: The chairman of the Elite Sports Committee has hailed the success of the Hong Kong China team, winning 11 gold, 19 silver and 24 bronze medals at the Asian Games in Nagoya. To promote and inspire SAR athletes, Chen King Leung has called for greater private sector sponsorship.
4: I think in the immediate future, quicker commercial sponsor from our local corporation and major firm is urgently needed, because commercial support and sponsorship is a luxury for our elite sport development. They are essential to our sport development in the years ahead.
0: The Transport Department says all the signage and information systems at the public transport interchange of the new Huang Gang Port facility are ready. Janice Lowe has details.
5: The department stressed that information systems will continue to be reviewed and improved based on passenger feedback. It said in a social media post that it has installed additional display screens at key locations and boarding areas to show route destinations, stops, and boarding positions for buses and minibuses. Large directional signages featuring transport mode icons, route numbers, and directions have been placed at major points within the interchange. The department said public transport operators have also set up route signs and queue rails to ensure orderly boarding. In the initial period of the crossing's opening, service ambassadors will be stationed on the second floor concourse to help travelers choose the most suitable way to reach urban areas.
0: And the weather forecast, mainly cloudy and dry and slightly cooler in the morning with a minimum temperature of about 23 degrees in town, a few degrees lower in the New Territories. Sunny periods later with a high of about 29 degrees. Winds will be moderate to fresh north to northeasterlies. It'll be windier and slightly cooler in the mornings in the following couple of days. Fine and dry with temperatures rising gradually in the latter part of this week through into next week. Currently at the observatory, 25 degrees Celsius, relative humidity just 64%. You're listening to RTHK. The time is coming up to 11 o'clock. A fertility clinic involved in a mix-up of embryo samples earlier this year has been allowed to resume all of its licensed treatment services from tomorrow. Authorities say they're satisfied with the remedial measures taken by Heal Fertility. Janice Lowe reports.
5: The Council on Human Reproductive Technology had ordered the clinic to suspend 14 of its 17 treatment services and take remedial and improvement measures after the case came to light in July. Heal Fertility was also found to have failed to report the error to the Department of Health within the mandatory 24-hour time frame. Now, after holding a special meeting, the council said it was convinced that the firm had made relevant rectification following a spot check last month. It noted that the clinic refined its internal sample handling procedures, strengthened staff training, and upgraded laboratory management and security systems by installing CCTV surveillance on the premises and biometric locks on all cryostorage tanks, among other efforts. The council says it will continue to closely monitor Heal Fertility's performance, and the Department of Health says it will lift an order that barred the clinic from taking new patients for assisted reproductive technology procedures.
0: The Office of the Privacy Commissioner says it has launched a compliance check on gym chain 24/7 Fitness after hidden pinhole cameras were discovered inside changing cubicles at its Sha Tin branch. Sophie Hoy reports.
6: The office said the discovery of cameras had raised concerns among members of the fitness chain about their privacy, and the compliance check was to ensure that their personal data is adequately protected. The watchdog has asked 24/7 Fitness to provide further information on security measures to safeguard the personal data of members following the incident. And the office said it would also examine whether the measures implemented are sufficient to prevent similar incidents from recurring.
0: An owner's corporation has been fined for violating safety regulations over the deadly fall of a worker who had been pruning a tree. Janice Lowe has more details.
5: Eastern Magistrates Court fined an owner's corporation in North Point $149,000 over the incident. The man, who was working at Kingsfield Garden in July last year, fell about 1.2 meters from the top of a parapet wall at the car park. He was sent to hospital with a head injury in a conscious state, but passed away 2 weeks later. After the Labor Department launched a prosecution, the court ruled that the incorporated owners of the residential building had violated the Occupational Safety and Health Ordinance.
0: The Trade Development Council, or TDC, says it will consider scaling up its presence in Central Asia. Wallace Wong reports.
7: TDC Chairman Frederick Ma noted that the body has already set up an office in Almaty, Kazakhstan's largest city, and is planning to boost manpower there to handle increasingly active business dealings and information inquiries. For the next step, it will look at upgrading the office or setting up more branches in other Central Asian countries. Ma added that 8 companies from Belt and Road countries had submitted listing applications to the SAR. He also expressed the hope that more firms in emerging markets will use Hong Kong's financial expertise to expand their businesses.
8: For Hong Kong, our export has been very strong. Our export recorded over 40% increase in the first 8 months of this year. As a matter of fact, Trade Development Council has revised our export forecast to 42 to 47% recently in light of the strong export. So I think that, of course, good relationship between U.S. and China is going to help. It's not going to hurt.
7: Ma added that the city is continuing to do good business, particularly in the AI and semiconductor sector.
0: Japanese Prime Minister Sanae Takaichi has pledged to build a stable relationship with China. Ties between the two countries have sunk over her comments on Taiwan earlier. Janice Lowe reports.
5: In a policy address, Sanae Takaichi called China an important neighbor. She said despite difficulties, the two countries have built up a long-standing relationship over the years. The Japanese leader talked about working to ensure communication on shared challenges, promote dialogue to safeguard national interests, and build a constructive and stable relationship. But she added that Japan will also firmly assert its positions. Takaichi's policy speech came a week after Foreign Minister Wang Yi said relations between the two economic giants are again facing a severe situation and require normalization once more.
0: This year's Nobel Prize for Medicine is shared by a US psychiatrist and two German scientists. Thomas Perlmann, Secretary General of the Nobel Committee, announced the winners at the Karolinska Institute in Stockholm.
9: The Nobel Assembly at Karolinska Institutet has today decided to award the 2026 Nobel Prize in Physiology or Medicine jointly to Karl Deisseroth, Peter Hegemann and Georg Nagel for their discoveries concerning light-gated ion channels and optogenetics. All three, they were very surprised. All three said the same thing, that they thought it was absolutely wonderful to receive the prize with the other two.
0: The Nobel Assembly said the trio were honored for their discovery of a molecular switch for nerve cells. Their research involves controlling nerve signals with light and investigating how specific cell types contribute to behaviors like learning, fear, addiction, and movement. Spanish Prime Minister Pedro Sanchez says he will call an early election for November the 29th after Parliament rejected the housing relief measures proposed by his government. In recent weeks, Spaniards have demanded solutions from the government over housing affordability, holding protests in cities across the country. In a televised address, Sanchez, who's been in office since 2018, said his aim was to secure a much broader progressive majority in Parliament.
10: Tras informar como corresponde al jefe del Estado,
11: the people of Spain must decide whether you wish to join that far-right wave that leads to regression wherever it governs, or whether you want Spain to remain a bastion of openness, social justice, and environmental responsibility. Whether you want our country to go backwards or continue to move forward. Whether you prefer a government that works in the interests of the majority of society, or whether you prefer to hand over the reins of the country to a far-right coalition.
0: Meanwhile, the leader of Spain's main opposition party, Alberto Núñez Feijóo, has urged voters to reject the current centre-left coalition government and usher in his Conservative People's Party in the upcoming snap election.
12: These are not elections like those we have seen before in a democracy. This is about Spain defeating Sanchez and what he stands for. It is about the nation and democracy triumphing over those who have caused them the most harm. That is the choice between corruption and decency, between decline and prosperity.
0: Brazilians will have to wait another 3 weeks to find out if Luiz Inácio Lula da Silva remains their president or whether a right-wing senator takes over. This comes after neither candidate secured a majority in the presidential election yesterday. Marcus Lum reports.
13: President Luiz Inácio Lula da Silva was convinced that he would win over 50% of the vote and remain in his post. But the opinion polls were wrong. Lula won 45% of the vote, while his right-wing rival, Flavio Bolsonaro, secured 47%. They will face each other in the runoff on the 25th of this month. Lula's supporters were disappointed after the first round, but he reminded them that the race is not yet over. The veteran leftist has painted the election as a battle between democracy and barbarism. Bolsonaro is the son of right-wing former president Jair Bolsonaro, who is serving a 27-year sentence for plotting a coup after losing the 2022 election. Father and son are close to U.S. President Donald Trump, sparking allegations of American interference in the Brazilian election.
0: To sports, and in tennis, home favourite Zheng Qinwen has survived a tough three-setter to advance to the fourth round of the China Open in Beijing. The Olympic gold medalist defeated Marie Buzkova of the Czech Republic 7-6, 4-6, 7-5. Joining Zheng in the last 16 is former world number one Iga Świątek, who came from a set down to beat Croatia's Dona Vekic 4-6, 7-6, 6-2. In the men's draw, Novak Djokovic made it to the final after Daniil Medvedev was disqualified for hitting a rebounding ball into the crowd, hurting a spectator in the eye. Djokovic was serving for the match with the score at 7-5, 5-3. The veteran Serb will face Australia's Alex de Minaur after Poland's Hubert Hurkacz retired in the second set of their semi-final clash. And a reminder of our top stories tonight, Kai Tak Hospital opens with the new facility impressing patients. The chief executive paints a bright future for Hong Kong's youth, and the chairman of the Elite Sports Committee calls for greater private sector sponsorship to inspire SAR athletes. The news from RTHK.
14: And we're back. This is After Hours with Michael Lance, hitting the 80s power ballads. Don't go anywhere. More great tunes coming up.

0: Tao Shenzhen Hong Kong Science and Technology Innovation Cooperation Zone Development. Enact the Northern Metropolis Development Ordinance to streamline control and expedite railway and road projects. Radio
1: 3. Keep them rolling right along. More power ballads coming your way. Here's the legend, Prince Purple Rain. This is After Hours with Michael Lance. Thanks for hanging out.

love that one. Europe. Or Scorpion, Send Me an Angel. Here's Europe. The song was the third of Europe's four top 40 entries in the U.S. Hot 100. It was their most successful song across the Atlantic, peaking number three. However, Europe are far better known in most territories for diddly-dee, diddly-dee-dee, The Final Countdown.

0: first five-year plan and the 2026 policy address have been announced.
1: The five-year plan is a blueprint for development, proactively aligning with the national 15 five-year plan. The policy address is an annual implementation roadmap outlining key measures for each year.
0: Hong Kong will boost its international advantages, expedite development of the northern metropolis, and improve people's livelihood.
1: A strategic vision for a bright new era, driving reform and boosting development, unleashing opportunities, and enhancing livelihood.
2: Here's some John Bon Jovi.

John Bon Jovi, Blaze of Glory, about ready to say goodbye to Monday, just like that, but not yet, not yet. Here's late great Ozzy Osbourne, Lita Ford, Close My Eyes Forever.

0: 1, 2, 3, 4.
1: Following the manic onslaught of their debut album, Appetite for Destruction, Guns N' Roses gave us Patience, a tender song where Axl Rose sings about waiting it out in a relationship. That's him whistling, by the way. He also whistles in Paradise City. This was the only single issued from the second album, GNR Lies. This is After Hours with Michael Lance. News coming up next. Bye-bye, Monday.

0: RTHK, the news at 12 with Todd Harding. Medical sector lawmaker David Land says Kaitak Hospital, which had a phased opening yesterday, is expected to bring a more even distribution of major acute medical facilities in the Kowloon region. Speaking to RTHK, Land said the hospital will offer more choices for people living in the area.
1: With the increasingly aging population in the eastern Kowloon, you can expect an increase in the requirement for acute medical services. And I would foresee that some patients originally living in the Outer Gok area or maybe the Kaitak area and the Wong Dai Sin area might move to the new hospital for services instead of going all the way to United Christian Hospital.
0: The Transport Department says all the signage and information systems at the public transport interchange of the new Huanggang Port Facility are ready. Janice Lowe has more details.
2: The department stressed that information systems will continue to be reviewed and improved based on passenger feedback. It said in a social media post that it has installed additional display screens at key locations and boarding areas to show route destinations, stops, and boarding positions for buses and minibuses. Large directional signages featuring transport mode icons, route numbers, and directions have been placed at major points within the interchange. The department said public transport operators have also set up route signs and queue rails to ensure orderly boarding. In the initial period of the crossing's opening, service ambassadors will be stationed on the second floor concourse to help travelers choose the most suitable way to reach urban areas.
0: Authorities have given the green light for a fertility clinic to resume full treatment services from today. Heal Fertility was earlier ordered to suspend a majority of its services over a mix-up of embryo samples earlier this year. Here's Janice Lowe again.
2: The Council on Human Reproductive Technology had ordered the clinic to suspend 14 of its 17 treatment services and take remedial and improvement measures after the case came to light in July. Now, after holding a special meeting, the council said it was convinced that the firm had made relevant rectification following a spot check last month. It noted that the clinic refined its internal sample handling procedures, strengthened staff training, and upgraded laboratory management and security systems by installing CCTV surveillance on the premises and biometric locks on all cryostorage tanks, among other efforts.
0: This year's Nobel Prize for Medicine is shared by a U.S. psychiatrist and two German scientists. Thomas Perlmann, Secretary General of the Nobel Committee, announced the winners at the Karolinska Institute in Stockholm.
3: The Nobel Assembly at Karolinska Institute has today decided to award the 2026 Nobel Prize in Physiology or Medicine jointly to Karl Deisseroth, Peter Hegemann and Georg Nagel for their discoveries concerning light-gated ion channels and optogenetics. All three, they were very surprised. All three said the same thing, that they thought it was absolutely wonderful to receive the prize with the other two.
0: The Nobel Assembly said the trio were honored for their discovery of a molecular switch for nerve cells. Their research involves controlling nerve signals with light and investigating how specific cell types contribute to behaviors like learning, fear, addiction, and movement. Spanish Prime Minister Pedro Sanchez says he will call an early election for November the 29th after Parliament rejected the housing relief measures proposed by his government. In recent weeks, Spaniards have demanded solutions from the government over housing affordability, holding protests in cities across the country. In a televised address, Sanchez, who's been in office since 2018, said his aim was to secure a much broader progressive majority in Parliament.
4: Tras informar como corresponde al jefe del Estado,
5: the people of Spain must decide whether you wish to join that far-right wave that leads to regression wherever it governs, or whether you want Spain to remain a bastion of openness, social justice, and environmental responsibility. Whether you want our country to go backwards or continue to move forward. Whether you prefer a government that works in the interests of the majority of society, or whether you prefer to hand over the reins of the country to a far-right coalition.
0: And the weather forecast, mainly cloudy and dry, slightly cooler in the morning with a minimum temperature of about 23 degrees in town, a few degrees lower in the New Territories. Sunny periods later with a high of about 29 degrees. Currently at the observatory, 25 degrees Celsius, humidity just 66%. News and weather, RTHK.
6: 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Happy Tuesday.

0: Under the Kindergarten Education Scheme, the registration certificate for kindergarten admission is used as a registration document. Parents of children born on or before December 31, 2024, who will attend K-1 in the 2027-28 school year, should apply from September to November. You can apply through the Education Bureau website or iAmSmart. Application forms are also available at district offices and the Education Bureau.
1: Hong Kong's five-year plan is announced. 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

Some of the greats there, Mr. Broken Wings, before that Def Leppard Hysteria. Gonna get this one taking us right up to the halfway point of the hour. Here's Bad English, When I See You Smile.

Cheap Trick, The Flame, one of the all-time great power ballads. Got a handful, less than a handful, I think, here. We're at the top of the hour, and night music. Here's Brian Adams, Heaven.

Have a great day. This has been After Hours with Michael Lance. Night music coming up shortly. Got some Mario and Sheriff to finish off the evening. I'll be back later on, getting us from Tuesday to Wednesday. Thanks for hanging out. News coming up next. I'm out.

0: RTHK, the news at 1 with Todd Harding. Medical sector lawmaker David Land says Kaitak Hospital, which had a phased opening yesterday, is expected to bring a more even distribution of major acute medical facilities in the Kowloon region. Speaking to RTHK, Land said the hospital will offer more choices for people living in the area.
1: With the increasingly aging population in the eastern Kowloon, you can expect an increase in the requirement for acute medical services. And I would foresee that some patients originally living in the Outer Gok area or maybe the Kaitak area and the Wong Dai Sin area might move to the new hospital for services instead of going all the way to United Christian Hospital.
0: The Transport Department says all the signage and information systems at the public transport interchange of the new Huanggang Port facility are ready. Janice Lowe has more details.
2: The department stressed that information systems will continue to be reviewed and improved based on passenger feedback. It said in a social media post that it has installed additional display screens at key locations and boarding areas to show route destinations, stops, and boarding positions for buses and minibuses. Large directional signages featuring transport mode icons, route numbers, and directions have been placed at major points within the interchange. The department said public transport operators have also set up route signs and queue rails to ensure orderly boarding. In the initial period of the crossing's opening, service ambassadors will be stationed on the second floor concourse to help travelers choose the most suitable way to reach urban areas.
0: Authorities have given the green light for a fertility clinic to resume full treatment services from today. Heal Fertility was earlier ordered to suspend a majority of its services over a mix-up of embryo samples earlier this year. Here's Janice Lowe again.
2: The Council on Human Reproductive Technology had ordered the clinic to suspend 14 of its 17 treatment services and take remedial and improvement measures after the case came to light in July. Now, after holding a special meeting, the council said it was convinced that the firm had made relevant rectification following a spot check last month. It noted that the clinic refined its internal sample handling procedures, strengthened staff training, and upgraded laboratory management and security systems by installing CCTV surveillance on the premises and biometric locks on all cryostorage tanks, among other efforts.
0: Overseas, this year's Nobel Prize for Medicine is shared by a U.S. psychiatrist and two German scientists. Thomas Perlmann, Secretary General of the Nobel Committee, announced the winners at the Karolinska Institute in Stockholm.
3: The Nobel Assembly at Karolinska Institute has today decided to award the 2026 Nobel Prize in Physiology or Medicine jointly to Karl Deisseroth, Peter Hegemann and Georg Nagel for their discoveries concerning light-gated ion channels and optogenetics. All three, they were very surprised. All three said the same thing, that they thought it was absolutely wonderful to receive the prize with other two.
0: The Nobel Assembly said the trio were honored for their discovery of a molecular switch for nerve cells. Their research involves controlling nerve signals with light and investigating how specific cell types contribute to behaviors like learning, fear, addiction, and movement. Spanish Prime Minister Pedro Sanchez says he will call an early election for November the 29th after Parliament rejected the housing relief measures proposed by his government. In recent weeks, Spaniards have demanded solutions from the government over housing affordability, holding protests in cities across the country. In a televised address, Sanchez, who's been in office since 2018, said his aim was to secure a much broader progressive majority in Parliament.
4: Tras informar como corresponde
5: The people of Spain must decide whether you wish to join that far-right wave that leads to regression wherever it governs, or whether you want Spain to remain a bastion of openness, social justice, and environmental responsibility. Whether you want our country to go backwards or continue to move forward. Whether you prefer a government that works in the interests of the majority of society, or whether you prefer to hand over the reins of the country to a far-right coalition.
0: To the weather forecast, mainly cloudy and dry, slightly cooler this morning with a minimum temperature of about 23 degrees in town, a few degrees lower in the new territories. There'll be sunny periods later with a high of about 29 degrees. Currently at the observatory, 25 degrees Celsius, relative humidity just 65%. 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
6: All through the night, with the sound of heart.

0: RTHK, the news at 2 with Todd Harding. Medical sector lawmaker David Land says Kaitak Hospital, which had a phased opening yesterday, is expected to bring a more even distribution of major acute medical facilities in the Kowloon region. Speaking to RTHK, Land said the hospital will offer more choices for people living in the area.
1: With the increasingly aging population in the eastern Kowloon, you can expect an increase in the requirement for acute medical services. And I would foresee that some patients originally living in the Outer Gok area or maybe the Kaitak area and the Wong Dai Sin area might move to the new hospital for services instead of going all the way to United Christian Hospital.
0: The Transport Department says all the signage and information systems at the public transport interchange of the new Huanggang Port facility are ready. Janice Lowe has more details.
2: The department stressed that information systems will continue to be reviewed and improved based on passenger feedback. It said in a social media post that it has installed additional display screens at key locations and boarding areas to show route destinations, stops, and boarding positions for buses and minibuses. Large directional signages featuring transport mode icons, route numbers, and directions have been placed at major points within the interchange. The department said public transport operators have also set up route signs and queue rails to ensure orderly boarding. In the initial period of the crossing's opening, service ambassadors will be stationed on the second floor concourse to help travelers choose the most suitable way to reach urban areas.
0: Authorities have given the green light for a fertility clinic to resume full treatment services from today. Heal Fertility was earlier ordered to suspend the majority of its services over a mix-up of embryo samples earlier this year. Here's Janice Lowe again.
2: The Council on Human Reproductive Technology had ordered the clinic to suspend 14 of its 17 treatment services and take remedial and improvement measures after the case came to light in July. Now, after holding a special meeting, the council said it was convinced that the firm had made relevant rectification following a spot check last month. It noted that the clinic refined its internal sample handling procedures, strengthened staff training, and upgraded laboratory management and security systems by installing CCTV surveillance on the premises and biometric locks on all cryostorage tanks, among other efforts.
0: Overseas, this year's Nobel Prize for Medicine is shared by a U.S. psychiatrist and two German scientists. Thomas Perlmann, Secretary General of the Nobel Committee, announced the winners at the Karolinska Institute in Stockholm.
3: The Nobel Assembly at Karolinska Institute has today decided to award the 2026 Nobel Prize in Physiology or Medicine jointly to Karl Deisseroth, Peter Hegemann and Georg Nagel for their discoveries concerning light-gated ion channels and optogenetics. All three, they were very surprised. All three said the same thing, that they thought it was absolutely wonderful to receive the prize with the other two.
0: The Nobel Assembly said the trio were honored for their discovery of a molecular switch for nerve cells. Their research involves controlling nerve signals with light and investigating how specific cell types contribute to behaviors like learning, fear, addiction, and movement. Spanish Prime Minister Pedro Sanchez says he will call an early election for November the 29th after Parliament rejected the housing relief measures proposed by his government. In recent weeks, Spaniards have demanded solutions from the government over housing affordability, holding protests in cities across the country. Sanchez made the call in a televised address.
4: Tras informar como corresponde al jefe del Estado,
5: the people of Spain must decide whether you wish to join that far-right wave that leads to regression wherever it governs, or whether you want Spain to remain a bastion of openness, social justice, and environmental responsibility. Whether you want our country to go backwards or continue to move forward. Whether you prefer a government that works in the interests of the majority of society, or whether you prefer to hand over the reins of the country to a far-right coalition.
0: And the weather forecast, mainly cloudy and dry, slightly cooler this morning with a minimum temperature of about 23 degrees in town, a few degrees lower in the New Territories. Sunny periods later with a high of about 29 degrees. Winds will be moderate to fresh north to northeasterlies. Currently at the observatory, 25 degrees Celsius, relative humidity 69%. 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
6: with the soundtrack to your midnight hours. This is Night Music.

0: RTHK, the news at 3 with Todd Harding. Medical sector lawmaker David Lamb says Kaitak Hospital, which had a phased opening yesterday, is expected to bring a more even distribution of major acute medical facilities in the Kowloon region. Speaking to RTHK, Lamb said the hospital will offer more choices for people living in the area.
1: With the increasingly aging population in the eastern Kowloon, you can expect an increase in the requirement for acute medical services. And I would foresee that some patients originally living in the Outer Gok area or maybe the Kaitak area and the Wong Dai Sin area might move to the new hospital for services instead of going all the way to United Christian Hospital.
0: The Transport Department says all the signage and information systems at the public transport interchange of the new Huanggang Port Facility are ready. Janice Lowe has more details.
2: The department stressed that information systems will continue to be reviewed and improved based on passenger feedback. It said in a social media post that it has installed additional display screens at key locations and boarding areas to show route destinations, stops, and boarding positions for buses and minibuses. Large directional signages featuring transport mode icons, route numbers, and directions have been placed at major points within the interchange. The department said public transport operators have also set up route signs and queue rails to ensure orderly boarding. In the initial period of the crossing's opening, service ambassadors will be stationed on the second floor concourse to help travelers choose the most suitable way to reach urban areas.
0: Authorities have given the green light for a fertility clinic to resume full treatment services from today. Heal Fertility was earlier ordered to suspend a majority of its services over a mix-up of embryo samples earlier this year. Here's Janice Lowe again.
2: The Council on Human Reproductive Technology had ordered the clinic to suspend 14 of its 17 treatment services and take remedial and improvement measures after the case came to light in July. Now, after holding a special meeting, the council said it was convinced that the firm had made relevant rectification following a spot check last month. It noted that the clinic refined its internal sample handling procedures, strengthened staff training, and upgraded laboratory management and security systems by installing CCTV surveillance on the premises and biometric locks on all cryostorage tanks, among other efforts.
0: Overseas, this year's Nobel Prize for Medicine is shared by a US psychiatrist and two German scientists. Thomas Perlmann, Secretary General of the Nobel Committee, announced the winners at the Karolinska Institute in Stockholm.
3: The Nobel Assembly at Karolinska Institute has today decided to award the 2026 Nobel Prize in Physiology or Medicine jointly to Karl Deisseroth, Peter Hegemann and Georg Nagel for their discoveries concerning light-gated ion channels and optogenetics. All three, they were very surprised. All three said the same thing, that they thought it was absolutely wonderful to receive the prize with the other two.
0: The Nobel Assembly said the trio were honored for their discovery of a molecular switch for nerve cells. Their research involves controlling nerve signals with light and investigating how specific cell types contribute to behaviors like learning, fear, addiction, and movement. Spanish Prime Minister Pedro Sanchez says he will call an early election for November the 29th after Parliament rejected the housing relief measures proposed by his government. In recent weeks, Spaniards have demanded solutions from the government over housing affordability, holding protests in cities across the country. Sanchez made the call in a televised address.
4: Tras informar como corresponde al jefe del Estado,
5: the people of Spain must decide whether you wish to join that far-right wave that leads to regression wherever it governs, or whether you want Spain to remain a bastion of openness, social justice, and environmental responsibility. Whether you want our country to go backwards or continue to move forward. Whether you prefer a government that works in the interests of the majority of society, or whether you prefer to hand over the reins of the country to a far-right coalition.
0: To the weather forecast, mainly cloudy and dry and slightly cooler this morning with a minimum temperature of about 23 degrees in town, a few degrees lower in the New Territories. Sunny periods later with a high of about 29 degrees. Winds will be moderate to fresh, north to northeasterlies. Currently at the observatory, 24 degrees Celsius, relative humidity at 66%. 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
2: Hey, you know, everybody's talking about the good old days, right? Everybody, the good old days, the good old days. Well, let's talk about the good old days. Come to think of it, as bad as we think they are, these will become the good old days for our children. But why don't we try to remember?

and oh, so mellow. Try to remember. And if you remember, then follow. Oh, why does it seem that the past is always better? We look back and we think the winters were warmer, the grass was greener, the skies were bluer, and

0: RTHK, the news at 4 with Todd Harding. Medical sector lawmaker David Lamb says Kaitak Hospital, which had a phased opening yesterday, is expected to bring a more even distribution of major acute medical facilities in the Kowloon region. Speaking to RTHK, Lamb said the hospital will offer more choices for people living in the area.
1: With the increasingly aging population in the eastern Kowloon, you can expect an increase in the requirement for acute medical services. And I would foresee that some patients originally living in the Outer Gok area or maybe the Kaitak area and the Wong Dai Sin area might move to the new hospital for services instead of going all the way to United Christian Hospital.
0: The Transport Department says all the signage and information systems at the public transport interchange of the new Huanggang Port facility are ready. Janice Lowe has more details.
2: The department stressed that information systems will continue to be reviewed and improved based on passenger feedback. It said in a social media post that it has installed additional display screens at key locations and boarding areas to show route destinations, stops, and boarding positions for buses and minibuses. Large directional signages featuring transport mode icons, route numbers, and directions have been placed at major points within the interchange. The department said public transport operators have also set up route signs and queue rails to ensure orderly boarding. In the initial period of the crossing's opening, service ambassadors will be stationed on the second floor concourse to help travelers choose the most suitable way to reach urban areas.
0: Authorities have given the green light for a fertility clinic to resume full treatment services from today. Heal Fertility was earlier ordered to suspend a majority of its services over a mix-up of embryo samples earlier this year. Here's Janice Lowe again.
2: The Council on Human Reproductive Technology had ordered the clinic to suspend 14 of its 17 treatment services and take remedial and improvement measures after the case came to light in July. Now, after holding a special meeting, the council said it was convinced that the firm had made relevant rectification following a spot check last month. It noted that the clinic refined its internal sample handling procedures, strengthened staff training, and upgraded laboratory management and security systems by installing CCTV surveillance on the premises and biometric locks on all cryostorage tanks, among other efforts.
0: Overseas, this year's Nobel Prize for Medicine is shared by a U.S. psychiatrist and two German scientists. Thomas Perlmann, Secretary General of the Nobel Committee, announced the winners at the Karolinska Institute in Stockholm.
3: The Nobel Assembly at Karolinska Institute has today decided to award the 2026 Nobel Prize in Physiology or Medicine jointly to Karl Deisseroth, Peter Hegemann and Georg Nagel for their discoveries concerning light-gated ion channels and optogenetics. All three, they were very surprised. All three said the same thing, that they thought it was absolutely wonderful to receive the prize with other two.
0: The Nobel Assembly said the trio were honored for their discovery of a molecular switch for nerve cells. Their research involves controlling nerve signals with light and investigating how specific cell types contribute to behaviors like learning, fear, addiction, and movement. Spanish Prime Minister Pedro Sanchez says he will call an early election for November the 29th after Parliament rejected the housing relief measures proposed by his government. In recent weeks, Spaniards have demanded solutions from the government over housing affordability, holding protests in cities across the country. Sanchez made the call in a televised address.
4: Tras informar como corresponde al jefe del Estado,
5: the people of Spain must decide whether you wish to join that far-right wave that leads to regression wherever it governs, or whether you want Spain to remain a bastion of openness, social justice, and environmental responsibility. Whether you want our country to go backwards or continue to move forward. Whether you prefer a government that works in the interests of the majority of society, or whether you prefer to hand over the reins of the country to a far-right coalition.
0: And the weather forecast, mainly cloudy and dry and slightly cooler this morning with a minimum temperature of about 23 degrees in town, a few degrees even lower in the New Territories. Sunny periods later with a high of about 29 degrees. Winds will be moderate to fresh, north to northeasterlies. Currently at the observatory, 24 degrees Celsius, humidity at 67%. 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

0: RTHK, the news at 5 with Todd Harding. Medical sector lawmaker David Lamb says Kaitak Hospital, which had a phased opening yesterday, is expected to bring a more even distribution of major acute medical facilities in the Kowloon region. Speaking to RTHK, Lamb said the hospital will offer more choices for people living in the area.
1: With the increasingly aging population in the eastern Kowloon, you can expect an increase in the requirement for acute medical services. And I would foresee that some patients originally living in the Outer Gok area or maybe the Kaitak area and the Wong Dai Sin area might move to the new hospital for services instead of going all the way to United Christian Hospital.
0: The Transport Department says all the signage and information systems at the public transport interchange of the new Huanggang Port facility are ready. Janice Lowe has more details.
2: The department stressed that information systems will continue to be reviewed and improved based on passenger feedback. It said in a social media post that it has installed additional display screens at key locations and boarding areas to show route destinations, stops, and boarding positions for buses and minibuses. Large directional signages featuring transport mode icons, route numbers, and directions have been placed at major points within the interchange. The department said public transport operators have also set up route signs and queue rails to ensure orderly boarding. In the initial period of the crossing's opening, service ambassadors will be stationed on the second floor concourse to help travelers choose the most suitable way to reach urban areas.
0: Authorities have given the green light for a fertility clinic to resume full treatment services from today. Heal Fertility was earlier ordered to suspend a majority of its services over a mix-up of embryo samples earlier this year. Here's Janice Lowe again.
2: The Council on Human Reproductive Technology had ordered the clinic to suspend 14 of its 17 treatment services and take remedial and improvement measures after the case came to light in July. Now, after holding a special meeting, the council said it was convinced that the firm had made relevant rectification following a spot check last month. It noted that the clinic refined its internal sample handling procedures, strengthened staff training, and upgraded laboratory management and security systems by installing CCTV surveillance on the premises and biometric locks on all cryo storage tanks, among other efforts.
0: Turning overseas, this year's Nobel Prize for Medicine is shared by a U.S. psychiatrist and two German scientists. Thomas Perlmann, Secretary General of the Nobel Committee, announced the winners at the Karolinska Institute in Stockholm.
3: The Nobel Assembly at Karolinska Institute has today decided to award the 2026 Nobel Prize in Physiology or Medicine jointly to Karl Deisseroth, Peter Hegemann and Georg Nagel for their discoveries concerning light-gated ion channels and optogenetics. All three, they were very surprised. All three said the same thing, that they thought it was absolutely wonderful to receive the prize with other two.
0: Spanish Prime Minister Pedro Sanchez says he will call an early election for November the 29th after Parliament rejected the housing relief measures proposed by his government. In recent weeks, Spaniards have demanded solutions from the government over housing affordability, holding protests in cities across the country. Sanchez made the announcement in a televised address.
4: Tras informar como corresponde al jefe del Estado,
5: the people of Spain must decide whether you wish to join that far-right wave that leads to regression wherever it governs, or whether you want Spain to remain a bastion of openness, social justice, and environmental responsibility. Whether you want our country to go backwards or continue to move forward. Whether you prefer a government that works in the interests of the majority of society, or whether you prefer to hand over the reins of the country to a far-right coalition.
0: To finance news, and on Wall Street, the Nasdaq has notched a record high close, lifted by AI heavyweight Nvidia and Microsoft. Meta Platforms and Tesla rose as well. Investors also focused on a dip in oil prices and looked ahead to quarterly earnings reports. The Nasdaq rose 1.1% to 27,477. The S&P 500 rose 0.7% to 7,774, while the Dow rose 0.2% to 51,268. And the weather, mainly cloudy and dry, slightly cooler this morning and sunny periods later with a high of about 29 degrees. Currently at the observatory, 24 degrees, humidity 67%. 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
6: great morning music to start your day just

0: RTHK, the news at 6 with Todd Harding. Medical sector lawmaker David Lamb says Kaitak Hospital, which had a phased opening yesterday, is expected to bring a more even distribution of major acute medical facilities in the Kowloon region. Speaking to RTHK, Lamb said the hospital will offer more choices for people living in the area.
1: With the increasingly aging population in the eastern Kowloon, you can expect an increase in the requirement for acute medical services. And I would foresee that some patients originally living in the Outer Gok area or maybe the Kaitak area and the Wong Dai Sin area might move to the new hospital for services instead of going all the way to United Christian Hospital.
0: The Transport Department says all the signage and information systems at the public transport interchange of the new Huanggang Port Facility are ready. Janice Lowe has more details.
2: The department stressed that information systems will continue to be reviewed and improved based on passenger feedback. It said in a social media post that it has installed additional display screens at key locations and boarding areas to show route destinations, stops, and boarding positions for buses and minibuses. Large directional signages featuring transport mode icons, route numbers, and directions have been placed at major points within the interchange. The department said public transport operators have also set up route signs and queue rails to ensure orderly boarding. In the initial period of the crossing's opening, service ambassadors will be stationed on the second floor concourse to help travelers choose the most suitable way to reach urban areas.
0: Authorities have given the green light for a fertility clinic to resume full treatment services from today. Heal Fertility was earlier ordered to suspend a majority of its services over a mix-up of embryo samples earlier this year. Here's Janice Lowe again.
2: The Council on Human Reproductive Technology had ordered the clinic to suspend 14 of its 17 treatment services and take remedial and improvement measures after the case came to light in July. Now, after holding a special meeting, the council said it was convinced that the firm had made relevant rectification following a spot check last month. It noted that the clinic refined its internal sample handling procedures, strengthened staff training, and upgraded laboratory management and security systems by installing CCTV surveillance on the premises and biometric locks on all cryostorage tanks, among other efforts.
0: Overseas, this year's Nobel Prize for Medicine is shared by a U.S. psychiatrist and two German scientists. Thomas Perlmann, Secretary General of the Nobel Committee, announced the winners at the Karolinska Institute in Stockholm.
3: The Nobel Assembly at Karolinska Institute has today decided to award the 2026 Nobel Prize in Physiology or Medicine jointly to Karl Deisseroth, Peter Hegemann and Georg Nagel for their discoveries concerning light-gated ion channels and optogenetics. All three, they were very surprised. All three said the same thing, that they thought it was absolutely wonderful to receive the prize with other two.
0: Spanish Prime Minister Pedro Sanchez says he will call an early election for November the 29th after Parliament rejected the housing relief measures proposed by his government. In recent weeks, Spaniards have demanded solutions from the government over housing affordability, holding protests in cities across the country. Sanchez made the announcement in a televised address.
4: Tras informar como corresponde al jefe del Estado,
5: the people of Spain must decide whether you wish to join that far-right wave that leads to regression wherever it governs, or whether you want Spain to remain a bastion of openness, social justice, and environmental responsibility. Whether you want our country to go backwards or continue to move forward. Whether you prefer a government that works in the interests of the majority of society, or whether you prefer to hand over the reins of the country to a far-right coalition.
0: To finance news, and on Wall Street, the Nasdaq has notched a record high close, lifted by AI heavyweight Nvidia and Microsoft. Meta Platforms and Tesla rose as well. Investors also focused on a dip in oil prices. The Nasdaq rose 1.1% to 27,477. The S&P 500 rose 0.7% to 7,774, while the Dow rose 0.2% to 51,268. And the weather forecast, mainly cloudy and dry and slightly cooler this morning. Sunny periods later with a high of about 29 degrees. Currently at the observatory, 24 degrees Celsius. Relative humidity at 68%. News and weather, RTHK.
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0: firing practice will be carried out at the Seng Wai and Tai Ling range in Fanling today from 8 a.m. to 9 p.m. During daytime practice, red flags will be hung at proper places around the firing range. During night practice, red lights will be hung along the boundary of the range. For safety reasons, members of the public are warned to refrain from entering the firing areas within the period of firing.
1: Colorectal cancer is one of the most common cancers in Hong Kong. 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

0: Good morning and welcome to RTHK's Hong Kong Today. I'm Ben Che.
1: And I'm Todd Harding. Coming up, Kai Tak Hospital begins its phased opening with patients impressed by the new facility.
0: The chief executive says Hong Kong's young people are among the key components of the five-year plan and policy address.
1: The chairman of the Elite Sports Committee urges the private sector to inspire local athletes with greater sponsorship activity.
0: And in sports, Novak Djokovic reaches the China Open final after Daniil Medvedev is disqualified for blasting a ball into the crowd and hitting a fan in the face.
1: Kai Tak Hospital had a bright start when it welcomed patients on day one of its phased opening yesterday. There was a few

0: positive praise from the first patients, and as Wallace Wong reports, most of the 350 slots for services at its family medicine centre were snapped up.
1: Eric Chang, chief executive of Kai Tak Hospital, said the facility operated smoothly on its first day. He was speaking after inspecting the hospital, including its family medicine center, which was among the first to open. The center offers a healthcare option for residents in the Kowloon Central Cluster. Chang said the hospital will offer services gradually.
2: On the 26th of October, we will be moving our specialist outpatient clinics of surgery and neurosurgery to this place to start service. And on the 12th of November, we will be moving our biggest specialty to start service here. That's the Department of Medicine.
1: Chang said the hospital has not received any complaints from patients, with most of them able to find their way to the facility. Patients praised the new hospital's smooth operations, convenient transport links, and good environment. One man was happy with his experience.
3: Besides being a large-scale healthcare infrastructure, everything at the hospital is impressive in scale and well-organized. As I walked through, apart from instruction signs, there were many staff and security guards around the hospital, probably because it's the first day of service, who came up to greet me and ask if there was anything they could help with, proactively offering assistance.
1: Another patient said he did not have to wait long to see a doctor, adding that the instructions were clear.
4: Medical sector lawmaker David Lam says the phased opening of Kai Tak Hospital enables an even distribution of major acute hospitals in the Kowloon region. The hospital was expected to serve a population of 1.8 million in Kowloon, and operations were said to be smooth on day one of the phased opening yesterday. Lam told RTHK's Wallace Wong that the new facility will offer more choices for residents.
5: If you look at the map, initially, we had the Queen Elizabeth Hospital and the Kwong Wah Hospital in close proximity with one another. Now that Queen Elizabeth Hospital is moved to the new Kai Tak area, then that's a more even distribution of our major acute hospitals in the Kowloon region. Now, we have a Kowloon East clusters, and the main acute hospitals there are the United Christian Hospital, and further eastward is the Cheung Kwan Old Hospital. With the increasingly aging population in the eastern Kowloon, you can expect an increase in the requirement for acute medical services. And I would foresee that some patients originally living in the Outer Gok area or maybe the Kai Tak area and the Wong Dai Sin area might move to the new hospital for services instead of going all the way to United Christian Hospital. You might also have heard that earlier on, the hospital authority has a plan to move the obstetric services from United Christian Hospital eastward to Cheung Kwan Old Hospital. That is to cater for the relatively younger population in Cheung Kwan Old compared to Kwun Tong, which is an aging population. Now, with the new hospital in the Kai Tak area, which definitely will also include obstetric service, we might expect that it also provides services for people in Kwun Tong area. So people have more choices if they live in Outer Gok or Kwun Tong area or the Kowloon Bay area. They can either go eastward to United Christian Hospital or to the new hospital for their services.
1: So the new hospital will gradually take over clinical services provided at Queen Elizabeth Hospital. So what's your view on the schedule of its phased opening?
5: The migration is phased, and it has to be phased. Because moving a hospital is a big project, and to start with, you move those services that kind of relatively low risk and do not require a lot of high-end instrument. So clinic services or the outpatient services is probably the best thing to move first, because you only need people moving there, you need a room and some very simple or basic instruments. Now, that would be a test for the smooth running of the hospital. If it runs smoothly with outpatient services, then you have the confidence of moving the inpatients over there. When you move inpatients over there, first of all, you have to move it quite quickly. You can't do it over a long period of time. Otherwise, you have some patients staying in one hospital and some staying in another. And then your doctors and nurses will not have time to move around to see the patients in time. So you've got to move quickly. And then when you move to inpatient, then you have to be familiar with the new equipment in the new hospitals and also whether the equipments are adequate or not. So that takes a much higher risk than moving just the outpatient clinic. And that's why we have to get things smooth up and running before we can move the more high-risk procedures and inpatient services over there.
1: So do you think there will be some challenges in the transitional period?
5: Definitely there will be challenges. One first thing I can think of is the stress. Well, it's the stress of increasing the volume of work. Now, I understand they might have done certain stress tests, but the real challenge comes when it is actually up and running. For instance, is the front desk sufficiently staffed to cater for the high volume of outpatients crowding there to wait for services? Do we have enough lift for the surfaces of moving patients from the ward to the operating room or to the intensive care unit? Are those lift fast enough? Do we have adequate manpower to transport patients from one site to another? What about the different buildings? You have four buildings connected with one another. Are they really good enough for patients to move around adequately and efficiently? And what about our new dispensing system in the pharmacy? It's good to have, but are they really quick enough? Are they efficient enough compared to the traditional way of having staff to dispense medicine? So there are challenges, and all these takes a real time running to see if they work.
1: Regarding the transport support, how do you assess the accessibility of the Kai Tak Hospital? Do you think the current transport support is enough?
5: To start with, we have been concerned whether the transportation to and from the hospital is good enough. And then we hoped initially that the mass transit system of Kowloon East will also include the hospital. But then a latest arrangement is that there will be more bus routes and more public light bus routes to and from the hospital. So we have also asked people living in the vicinity, and apparently the response has been quite positive so far. So I think we'll keep our fingers crossed and see how it goes when the service is really up and going. If there is any congestion, there is always the possibility of increasing further the public transportation. And hopefully, if it is possible, at the end of the day, we might still reconsider the inclusion of the mass transit system to have a branch route to the hospital.
1: So finally, the new hospital also has some smart facilities, such as an automated blood sample transport system, as well as the largest pharmacy department in Hong Kong. So how will these facilities help the hospital? And do you think the use of these facilities should be expanded to other hospitals as well?
5: Theoretically, these systems should provide a more accurate and more efficient service. Now, these are not entirely new things, but they are new to Hong Kong. The problem is that we don't know when they are really running, whether they live up to their promise of being more accurate and more efficient. So we still have to see. Volume is one thing. Do we have enough volume? I mean, is the speed of transport and the volume of transport adequate to meet the needs of a large hospital like that? We still have to see. And would the system be really running smooth, or could there be bugs that sometimes cause a breakdown in the system? We still have to see. And if it is smooth, then we certainly can consider installing similar systems in new hospitals. But then all these systems require quite the space to get installed. So I'm not quite sure if older hospitals may accommodate these new systems. So we still have to see.
0: That was medical sector lawmaker David Lam. Chief Executive John Lee says the future of the city's young people is one of the central components of Hong Kong's first five-year plan and the policy address he announced last month. Altis Wong reports.
6: The younger generation is
7: speaking in a video message at the Global Youth Powerhouse Summit 2026, John Lee said the younger generation will not only benefit from the city's reforms and development, it will also be the driving force behind them. He said Hong Kong is where careers are built, talent is nurtured, and global horizons are within reach.
6: For our young people, I firmly believe that your opportunities ahead outweigh the difficulties. The Hong Kong SAR government will join hands with all sectors to build platforms for you to thrive in Hong Kong, in our country, and in the global arena.
7: The chief executive highlighted the northern metropolis as key to the city's development, describing it as a piece of land taking up one-third of Hong Kong's area that will potentially be home to a third of the population. He pointed out that three university towns in Santing, Hung Shui Kiu and Taku Leng are at his heart, integrating education, technology, industry and talent cultivation. Lee also said young people can find opportunities from a new United Nations Youth Leaders Internship Program offering placements at UN agencies as well as expanded mainland internship and training schemes in finance, aerospace and cutting-edge research. The chief executive added that the government and the business sector will jointly launch a youth employment and internship program offering 30,000 places over the next 2 years.
4: Altus Wong. The transport department says all signage and information systems at the public transport interchange of the new Huanggang Port facility are ready. Janice Lowe has details.
8: The department stressed that information systems will continue to be reviewed and improved based on passenger feedback. It said in a social media post that it has installed additional display screens at key locations and boarding areas to show route destinations, stops, and boarding positions for buses and minibuses. Large directional signages featuring transport mode icons, route numbers, and directions have been placed at major points within the interchange. The department said public transport operators have also set up route signs and queue rails to ensure orderly boarding. In the initial period of the crossing's opening, service ambassadors will be stationed on the second floor concourse to help travelers choose the most suitable way to reach urban areas.
0: Janice Lowe. The Trade Development Council, or TDC, says it will consider scaling up its presence in Central Asia. Wallace Wong reports.
1: TDC Chairman Frederick Ma noted that the body has already set up an office in Almaty, Kazakhstan's largest city, and is planning to boost manpower there to handle increasingly active business dealings and information inquiries. For the next step, it will look at upgrading the office or setting up more branches in other Central Asian countries. Ma added that eight companies from Belt and Road countries had submitted listing applications to the SAR. He also expressed the hope that more firms in emerging markets will use Hong Kong's financial expertise to expand their businesses.
9: For Hong Kong, our export has been very strong. Our export reported over 40% increase in the first 8 months of this year. As a matter of fact, Trade Development Council has revised our export forecast to 42 to 47% recently in light of the strong export. So I think that, of course, good relationship between U.S. and China is going to help. It's not going to hurt.
1: Ma added that the city is continuing to do good business, particularly in the AI and semiconductor sector.
4: Wallace Wong. A fertility clinic involved in a mix-up of embryo samples earlier this year has been allowed to resume all of its licensed treatment services from today. Authorities say they're satisfied with the remedial measures taken by Heal Fertility. Janice Lowe reports.
8: The Council on Human Reproductive Technology had ordered the clinic to suspend 14 of its 17 treatment services and take remedial and improvement measures after the case came to light in July. Heal Fertility was also found to have failed to report the error to the Department of Health within the mandatory 24-hour time frame. Now, after holding a special meeting, the council said it was convinced that the firm had made relevant rectification following a spot check last month. It noted that the clinic refined its internal sample handling procedures, strengthened staff training, and upgraded laboratory management and security systems by installing CCTV surveillance on the premises and biometric locks on all cryostorage tanks, among other efforts. The council says it will continue to closely monitor Heal Fertility's performance, and the Department of Health says it will lift an order that barred the clinic from taking new patients for assisted reproductive technology procedures.
0: The time is 6:45. You're listening to Hong Kong Today. Still to come, the latest sports and business news. But first, a senior sports official has urged corporations and major firms to increase long-term support for local athletes. This comes after Hong Kong China won 11 gold, 19 silver and 24 bronze medals at the Asian Games in Japan. Chen King-Leung, chairman of the Elite Sports Committee, hailed the SAR's best performance at Asia's premier sporting gala. Speaking on RTHK's Back Chat programme, he called on the private sector to provide greater backing for the city's athletes.
10: First of all, I would like to extend my warmest congratulations to the Hong Kong delegation on this extraordinary achievement that you have mentioned. 11 gold, 19 silver and 24 points, a total of 54 medals. I think in terms of quality or quantity, we have outstanding performance. I think all the Hong Kong people are extremely proud of our athletes for their outstanding accomplishment and their dedication, perseverance and determination. I think this remarkable victory is an inspiration to our entire community and to the next generation of our athletes.
11: Were you expecting this kind of performance, Mr. Cheng, or has it exceeded your expectation?
10: We have an estimation of around more or less the same medals in total, but we will estimate some setback from some item. But honestly speaking, this achievement has a better performance than we expect.
11: The rugby guys got the gold for the third year in a row.
10: You mean the rugby?
11: Yes.
10: Yeah, it's extremely happy because it's not easy. You can see that our old competitors like Japan, we expect a very tough game with them. But lucky us, the China national team beat them in the semifinal. And we are familiar with the China national team because they learned a lot from us at the beginning when they developed this sport, you all know.
11: But the girls did well too.
10: Yeah, they also can keep their bronze medal this year, but it's really a tough game for them.
11: Right, yeah. Against Thailand. The second half was very tough.
10: Yeah, I have to mention Thailand because, of course, the success of the Hong Kong delegation is it reflects years of sustained investment by the Hong Kong SAR government. But I think in the immediate future, quicker commercial sponsor from our local corporation and major firm is urgently needed because commercial support and sponsorship are a luxury for our elite sport development. They are essential to our sport development in the years ahead. For Thailand, you can see that this year they are performing super well in the Asian Games. They captured 18 gold medals. Last game in Hangzhou is 12 gold medals. It's 15% of increase. Why? Because they have a very complete corporate sponsorship led by the Thailand government to support their national program. I think this strategy is coming to success in the future.
12: How does this performance in the Asian Games encourage the players in terms of preparation for the Olympic Games?
10: I think for some item like karate also outperformed their expectation. And like sailing, they have a super stable performance in the Asian Games and reached the target that they have set. I think all these kinds of sport items, because of the achievement in the Asian Games and the experience gained from this major game, it will help our athletes to perform well in the 2028 Los Angeles Olympics.
12: We've had a lot of, in Hong Kong, a lot of policies that promotes the sports, right, and participation in sports. But what do you think, I guess, do we still need to make that even next step, to make an even higher level? Anything that's still missing?
10: I think it's facility. Facility is the key issue for Hong Kong because Hong Kong is such a small place.
12: Yeah.
10: How we fully utilize the land and the sports facility is really a critical point for future development. But luckiest, we have heard that from the 5 years plan, government will keep investing 26 projects.
12: Right.
10: Total investment is about like 20 billion to upgrade our sports facility, including the Victoria Park Center Court.
12: That's good to know.
10: I think that is a really good move. You know, the Victoria Park for more than 40 years.
4: The Privacy Commissioner has launched a compliance check on 24/7 Fitness after hidden pinhole cameras were found inside the changing rooms at its Sha Tin gym. The discovery raised concerns among members of the fitness chain about their privacy. According to the Commissioner's office, the compliance check is to ensure adequate protection for personal data. The company is required to provide further information on security measures it has implemented.
0: Turning overseas, US and German scientists have won a Nobel Prize for developing a technique that uses light to control individual nerve cells in the brain. Jamie Clark has the details.
13: The Nobel Assembly of Sweden's Karolinska Institute said American Carl Deisseroth and Germans Peter Hagemann and Georg Nagel had been selected for their, quote, discoveries concerning light-gated ion channels and optogenetics. Thomas Perlman, Secretary General of the Assembly, said this method makes it possible to switch on or off the activity of individual nerve cells in a living brain. Anna Vedel, a professor in genetics and a member of the Nobel Committee for Physiology or Medicine, said a new era in neuroscience had opened, but it was only the beginning.
14: For the first time, we can start to understand how the brain processes information and how different neurons interact across the brain, not just have an anatomical map of the brain, but also how the networks are connected.
13: Hagemann and Nagel discovered a light-sensitive protein in a type of green algae. Deisseroth introduced that protein genetically into a cell and stimulated it with light, which triggered a nerve signal in rats and mice. Controlling the light, scientists can switch a neuron's signal on and off with minute precision, and by turning off some neurons and observing others, they can track which areas affect certain functions. Introducing the prize, Nobel Medicine Committee member and neuroscientist Abdel El Manira said the discovery shed light on functions from parental behavior and aggression to anxiety and fear.
15: The impact of optogenetics extends far beyond understanding the healthy brain. It has also helped reveal how specific brain circuits are disrupted, with implications for conditions such as blindness, depression, addiction and dementia.
13: The three men each expressed both delight and surprise at learning they'd become Nobel Prize winners. Deisseroth said he was still awake in the early hours when he was called from Stockholm and would be unlikely to sleep for quite a while. Hagemann said he was overwhelmed at getting a call from a number he recognised to be in Sweden, while Nagel said he was sitting on a terrace in a nice little village outside Naples when the call came through. The trio will share a prize sum of 12 million Swedish crowns, roughly 9 million Hong Kong dollars. Announcements will follow in the coming days on this year's Nobel Physics, Chemistry, Literature, Peace and Economics prizes, with the winner or winners of the 2026 Nobel Peace Prize to be announced on Friday.
16: Jamie Clark. Japanese Prime Minister Sanae Takaichi has pledged to build a stable relationship with China. Ties between the two countries have been strained over her previous comments on Taiwan. Janice Lowe reports.
8: In a policy address, Sanae Takaichi called China an important neighbor. She said despite difficulties, the two countries have built up a long-standing relationship over the years. The Japanese leader talked about working to ensure communication on shared challenges, promote dialogue to safeguard national interests, and build a constructive and stable relationship. But she added that Japan will also firmly assert its positions. Takaichi's policy speech came a week after Foreign Minister Wang Yi said relations between the two economic giants are again facing a severe situation and require normalization once more.
0: Janice Lowe. Vietnamese police have arrested 12 men accused of stealing cats to be slaughtered for food. Jamie Clark has the details.
13: Fur removal machines, cat traps and measuring scales were among items confiscated during investigations into the alleged cat-stealing ring in Ho Chi Minh City. The 12 men were arrested on allegations of property theft and admitted to stealing and trafficking approximately 2,700 cats of various types, police said in a statement. Consumption of dogs and cats is legal in Vietnam, where many restaurants openly advertise the meat, but vendors are required to obtain certificates showing the origin of the animals. Local media said the suspects pounced between 11 p.m. and 4 a.m., roaming residential areas on motorbikes in small groups to steal local cats. The network was first discovered in July, with police seizing 50 live cats alongside 55 cat traps, two scales and two fur removal machines. Each team was estimated to have stolen between 4 and 10 cats per night. Media reports have said that stolen cats can be sold at restaurants for at least 70,000 dong, or roughly 21 Hong Kong dollars, per kilogram.
16: Jamie Clark. To finance news, and on Wall Street, the Nasdaq has notched a record high close lifted by AI heavyweight Nvidia and Microsoft. Meta Platforms and Tesla rose as well. Investors also focused on a dip in oil prices and looked ahead to quarterly earnings reports. It was the Nasdaq's second day of sharp gains after weaker than expected jobs data on Friday dampened expectations for an interest rate hike from the U.S. Federal Reserve at its policy meeting this month. The Nasdaq rose 1.1% to 27,477. The S&P 500 rose 0.7% to 7,774, while the Dow rose 0.2% to 51,268. This analyst says stocks remain strong despite the recent surge in bond yields.
17: Today, we're continuing to see stocks up in spite of bond yields continuing to climb. And a lot of the driver for what we're seeing in equity markets continues to be earnings growth and the expectation of strong earnings growth going forward. What's interesting is that, you know, we are seeing generational highs on bond yields at this point, and including today, 10-year, 30-year yields piercing through new relatively, you know, call it two decade or so highs, and equities remaining resilient in the face of that is probably an important story for all of us to be watching going forward.
16: And in just a moment, we'll have the latest sports news with Carlos Escueta.
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19: Well, good morning. Sports news now with me. I'm Carlos Escueda. Tennis first, Zhang Qinwen has survived a tough 3-setter to advance to the fourth round of the China Open in Beijing. The Olympic gold medalist defeated Marie Boskova of the Czech Republic 7-6, 4-6, 7-5. Joining her in the last 16 is world number 4 Coco Gauff, who survived a stern test of her own against 16-year-old Sun Xinran, winning 7-5, 6-1. Over in the men's draw, Novak Djokovic is through to the final of the ATP 500 tournament for the seventh time in his career. His semifinal opponent, Russia's Daniil Medvedev, was disqualified for hitting a ball into the crowd and striking a spectator in the face. Djokovic was serving for the match with a score at 7-5, 5-3. Djokovic will face Australia's Alex de Minaur in a title match tonight. In football now, and France scored four times in the final 13 minutes to come from behind to beat Belgium in a thrilling Nations League encounter in Paris. As Najwi Karim tells us, the result hands France coach Zinedine Zidane his first home victory since taking charge.
20: Dodi Lukebakio had put Belgium on track for their first competitive win over Les Bleus in 45 years when he fired the visitors in front in the first half at the Stade de France. It wasn't until midway through the second half of the Group A1 encounter that France began to flip the script on their opponents. France coach Zinedine Zidane's tactical substitutions paid dividends, with Desiree Doué's 77-minute equaliser sparking a sensational scoring blitz for the home side. Ryan Cherki put Les Bleus ahead 4 minutes later, before two late goals from Michael Olise rounded out the come-from-behind 4-1 victory. The result was Zidane's first home victory in charge and preserves his unbeaten start as France national coach. Zidane's team will complete their group campaign with games away to Italy and at home to Turkey next month. Italy, who are rebuilding under Roberto Mancini, moved up to the second place in Group A1, courtesy of a 3-1 win over Turkey in Bologna.
19: That's for Karim there, and that's your look at sport.
16: Thanks, Carlos. And the weather forecast for today, mainly cloudy and dry, slightly cooler this morning, sunny periods during the day with a maximum temperature of around 29 degrees. Winds will be moderate to fresh north to northeasterly, occasionally strong on high ground at first. Looking ahead, windier and slightly cooler in the morning in the next couple of days. It's going to be fine and dry, with temperatures rising gradually in the latter part of this week to early next week. Right now, the observatory, 23 degrees Celsius, the relative humidity, 68%.
2: RTHK, the news at 7 with Wendy Wong. U.S. President Donald Trump said there was a threat that led the United States to pull its bombers from a U.K. airbase. His comments come after the Pentagon confirmed all B-1 bombers had been withdrawn from RAF effort following an incident nearby.
21: They didn't fly out by accident. But there were some threats. And rather than tempting the enemy, we'll capture the enemy and beat the enemy. But why should we leave him there? So we moved him around a little bit, not very far.
2: A former OpenAI and Anthropic employee has warned that leading AI companies do not know how to stop AI systems from pursuing goals their developers never assigned. Whistleblower Jacob Coxon was testifying at a New York City Council hearing as lawmakers consider a package of bills to establish safeguards around the technology. Council Speaker Julie Menon says the Council wants to support innovation while putting responsible safeguards in place.
22: Whether AI becomes a force for good or ill depends on us. And by us, I mean all of us, the people of this city, of this country, and of our world. Like most technologies before it, the potential consequences for AI are enormous. But unlike most technologies before it, those consequences have never been so existential.
2: At the hearing, Coxon said that given the stakes, AI companies are being extremely reckless. Thousands of protesters have taken to the streets of Barcelona to demonstrate against Spain's worsening housing crisis on the same day that Prime Minister announced a snap election for November. One protester said she doesn't believe today's political institutions have the answer.
23: We're going to keep fighting. We know that the solution is not on the political institutions nowadays. The supposed to be more progressive government of the history has been actually like making our conditions worse, but we know that the far right and the right won't make it better for us. So with elections, anything that happens, we know that we're going to keep fighting and we're going to be in the streets and organizing the unions, and we think that this is our place and this is where we have to be.
2: A teenager has lost a hand in the latest French high school protests. The 15-year-old picked up a stun grenade fired by riot police and it exploded. The top government official for the Pas-de-Calais region, François Xavier Lange, said the boy's life is not in danger.
24: There was a gathering of high school students, 200-250 in total, who, early in the morning, threw a whole series of things at the police. Who were those from the local area, at least at the start. When I say things, they were stones and fireworks. The instruction was given by the interdepartmental director of the National Police, obviously with my agreement, to move in a deployment of riot police to maintain order, and it is within this context that this event took place.
2: France has been shaken by a wave of student demonstrations since late September demanding better classroom conditions. More than 200 students have been injured in the violence. Laboratory worker at a plague research institute in Siberia has fallen ill and died in undisclosed circumstances, prompting authorities to quarantine dozens of people. The death has sparked public health fears on social media, but authorities say the situation is under control. The World Health Organization says that based on available information, the public health risk to the general population appears to be low. It says new risk assessments will be carried out once more information becomes available. The UN has condemned an attack on humanitarian trucks in Sudan, warning of worsening hunger and displacement as violence disrupts aid operations. UN Deputy Spokesperson Farhan Haq says the trucks were clearly marked as humanitarian vehicles.
25: In the Kordofan region, drone strikes continue to kill, injure civilians, and disrupt humanitarian operations. In South Kordofan, an aerial attack on October 3rd hit two World Food Programme contracted trucks in the town of Diling, killing one driver and damaging food supplies. The Undersecretary General for Humanitarian Affairs, Tom Fletcher, called the targeting and killing of colleagues delivering humanitarian aid in Sudan unacceptable, stressing that this must stop.
2: On Wall Street, the Nasdaq closed at a record high, lifted by AI heavyweight Nvidia and Microsoft. Meta and Tesla also rose. Investors also focused on a dip in oil prices and looked ahead to quarterly earnings. The news from RTHK.
0: Thanks to Wendy Wong in our newsroom. You're listening to Hong Kong Today with Ben Che and myself, Todd Harding. Coming up, a teenager loses his hand while picking up a grenade during increasingly violent student protests in France.
16: Spain's prime minister calls a snap election for next month with the aim of boosting support for his agenda in parliament.
0: And locally, the transport department says all signage and information systems at the new Huanggang port facility are in place.
16: A teenager has lost a hand after picking up a grenade as students continue to protest in France over education conditions. The days-long demonstrations have erupted into blazes and barricades at some schools, while lessons have been disrupted at hundreds of schools nationwide. Jamie Clark reports.
13: Some students returned to classrooms, but others maintained protests outside their schools. Larger demonstrations are expected today in what a secondary school students' union has dubbed Act 3 of the movement. Meanwhile, authorities said a 15-year-old lost a hand picking up a police grenade in the northern town of Lens. The teenager reportedly appeared to have picked up a Sting ball grenade fired by riot police and that it exploded in his hand. Since late September, students have blocked the entrances to hundreds of schools, complaining of teacher absences, overloaded timetables, dilapidated classrooms, and buildings ill-adapted to rising temperatures, among other grievances. Sami Karen, an 18-year-old high school senior in Paris, said students would continue their protest until the government responds to their demands.
1: We're here trying to demonstrate in support of all public high schools, the ones with fewer resources, the ones that are disadvantaged. We here are privileged. We have more resources, although we still have our share of problems. We're trying to show that we're here too, to support everyone in disadvantaged communities, the suburbs, and so on.
13: The government has sought to address the grievances while accusing hard-left activists of having hijacked the protest movement. The French Human Rights League accused security forces of using disproportionate methods against protesters, many of whom are legally minors. At a high school in a Paris suburb, French Education Minister Edouard Geoffrey told a small group of students it was important to minimise damage and vandalism.
3: What is certain is that from the moment we enter into a spiral of violence, we know where we start. We do not know where it stops.
13: France's Justice Ministry said more than 5,000 people have been arrested since the protests began in September, with 87% of them minors. The unrest has ignited just months before 2027 elections that will determine the successor to centrist President Emmanuel Macron.
0: Jamie Clark. U.S. Secretary of State Marco Rubio claims there's no direct link between the sudden removal of his country's bombers from a British airbase and a suspected plot at the site last week. The planes had been stationed at RAF Fairford, the preferred European base for U.S. bombers, and had recently been used in U.S. strikes on Iran. Tehran has denied any links to the incident. Rubio was answering reporters' questions in Maryland.
5: Well, I mean, we've documented what happened last week. I wouldn't directly tie that to the move that was made. The only reason why you guys are focused on how many planes are at Fairfield is because of the threat that happened last week, but it's not unusual.
0: Last week, five British men were arrested near the base, which Iran's Revolutionary Guards had previously said was a legitimate target on suspicion of preparing terrorist acts. They were released on bail shortly afterwards.
16: Spain's prime minister has called a snap election for next month, aiming to increase his parliamentary support. As Jamie Clark reports, the move comes after lawmakers last week rejected proposals to address the housing crisis that's caused nationwide protests.
6: Los españoles y españolas.
13: Spanish Prime Minister Pedro Sánchez called the early election for the 29th of November in a televised address. The snap vote is a high-stakes gamble for Sánchez, whose Socialist Party trails in nearly every opinion poll. An electoral defeat would spell the end of one of Europe's last remaining left-leaning governments, at a time when the far right is making unprecedented gains across the region. However, Sanchez has proven time and again his ability to surprise those who had long written him off. An election now could see him capitalize on a wave of anger at unaffordable housing in Spain.
4: We need to mobilize and win a much larger progressive majority in Parliament, one that will allow us to overcome vested interests, deliver new social advances, and continue transforming Spain.
13: Sanchez has made a name internationally with progressive stances on issues from Palestinian statehood to defending multilateral institutions and cracking down on so-called tech oligarchs, even as a series of scandals weakened his position at home. The recent protests over housing have given him a much-needed fillip. Proposals to tackle the mounting crisis were well received by the public, but were struck down by right-wing lawmakers last Friday. Alicia Del Rio, a spokesperson for the Tenants' Union, said the snap election announcement wouldn't stop the protests.
7: This struggle will not wait for any electoral timetable. The path is clear. A general strike is the only way forward.
13: The leader of Spain's opposition People's Party, or PP, pledged to almost double home building in the country to 200,000 units a year and cut taxes if he gained power. Polls suggest a coalition led by the PP, with the support of anti-immigration Vox, is the most likely outcome to the snap election. That would usher a far-right party into central government for the first time since Spain's return to democracy, following the 1975 death of dictator Francisco Franco. The situation in Spain reflects a broader malaise across Europe, under pressure from US President Donald Trump on defence spending, higher borrowing costs, disaffected youth, and the biggest surge in support for the far right since the 1930s.
0: Jamie Clark. Brazilians will have to wait another 3 weeks to find out if Luiz Inácio Lula da Silva remains their president or whether a right-wing senator takes over. This comes after neither candidate secured a majority in the presidential election yesterday. Marcus Lum reports.
9: President Luiz Inácio Lula da Silva was convinced that he would win over 50% of the vote and remain in his post. But the opinion polls were wrong. Lula won 45% of the vote, while his right-wing rival Flavio Bolsonaro secured 47%. They will face each other in the runoff on the 25th of this month. Lula's supporters were disappointed after the first round, but he reminded them that the race is not yet over. The veteran leftist has painted the election as a battle between democracy and barbarism. Bolsonaro is the son of right-wing former president Jair Bolsonaro, who is serving a 27-year sentence for plotting a coup after losing the 2022 election. Father and son are close to U.S. President Donald Trump, sparking allegations of American interference in the Brazilian election.
16: Marcus Lum. This year's Nobel Prize for Medicine is shared by a U.S. psychiatrist and two German scientists. Thomas Perlman, Secretary General of the Nobel Committee, announced the winners at the Karolinska Institute in Stockholm.
15: The Nobel Assembly at Karolinska Institute has today decided to award the 2026 Nobel Prize in Physiology or Medicine jointly to Karl Deisseroth, Peter Hegemann and Georg Nagel for their discoveries concerning light-gated ion channels and optogenetics. All three, they were very surprised. All three said the same thing, that they thought it was absolutely wonderful to receive the prize with the other two.
16: The Nobel Assembly said the trio were honored for their discovery of a molecular switch for nerve cells. Their research involves controlling nerve signals with light and investigating how specific cell types contribute to behaviors like learning, fear, addiction, and movement.
0: The time is 7:14. You're listening to Hong Kong Today. Back locally, the chief executive of Kaitak Hospital, Eric Jung, says the new facility has been running smoothly on its first day of operation. Speaking to reporters after inspecting the hospital in the morning, Jung said a family medicine centre was the first to open, offering another healthcare option for residents in the Kowloon Central Cluster.
8: There are a total of 350 quotas for today. And as far as I know, this morning, about 290-something quota has been booked. So there are still a small number of quota left for today. And we will be starting our service gradually. On the 26th of October, we will be moving our specialist outpatient clinics of surgery and neurosurgery to this place to start service. And on the 12th of November, we will be moving our biggest specialty to start service here. That's the Department of Medicine.
16: Kowloon City District Councillor Rizwan Ula says the phased opening of Kaitak Hospital has helped to ensure the smooth launch of services. Most patients who visited the new facility yesterday gave their thumbs up. Speaking on RTHK's Backchat program on the day of the phased opening, the district councillor said the arrangement also helps people get used to the transport links.
10: There will be one complete block for emergency room, opposite to like only a small place in Queen Elizabeth Hospital. This is one big change. Second, there are a lot of self-kiosks where, you know, you can do your appointment booking, and then when you collect medicine, things are streamlined. Like, of course, I visited without not in operation, but when I look at the design in different places inside, for example, if you for free barrier access, you have some arrangements inside. And then when you pick up the medicine, there's also an arrangement. The signs are very clear, and it's just too big. And I think we just need some time to get used to the sheer size of the hospital. Oh. But, of course, we have to see. Today is the phase one. We have to see how smooth the implementation is. That's number one. And the second thing we might need to pay attention is patients who has their, you know, booking switch from QE to Kaitak. This transition, we have to look at if there are any bottlenecks or when it's in operation, is there any other things you might need to pay attention to, whether the transportation, like even though there has been arrangements. So these are a few things or few pointers we need to observe.
11: So a phased approach is probably very helpful in these circumstances. If you threw everything at it all at once, there'd be chaos.
10: Definitely. But when we visited the site, this was the very questions we have. Like, you know, a small hospital in QE, it seems you can just move the whole thing there. But actually, we have to understand that you are also serving a bigger district, bigger number of patients. So that's why this facial approach would be fair enough for the hospital and also expectation management for the users as well.
12: So just a little bit more information about the hospital. The hospital, like you said, it's going to be the largest public hospital in Hong Kong. It's 500,000 square meters. That's huge. And 2,400 beds. When it's fully operational in 2028, are there any, I guess, reviews into, you know, whether transportation is going to be okay and whether there's enough public transport to go into the hospital?
10: Well, as far as I understand, based on our discussion we have in our district council meetings and also with communication we have with the authorities in the hospital, the transport department, it's regularly reviewing the situation because right now in phases there are, you know, some minibus lines, some bus lanes, and also there's some walking from one of the big red plaza to here. So I think we have to see how it's being managed because, like, I drove there a few times. Yeah. I think it's okay. It's just too big, I think my comment is. And you just need to get used to it, the driving, the parking, and also when you take public transportation, there are numerous points. So that planning is needed. Like, if you're a patient, like, the first few times, you probably need to get used to the transportation arrangement and all these things.
12: And I guess that's also a factor worth considering is that it's quite close to Kaitak Stadium as well, right? So if there are any mega events that's happening in Kaitak, that will potentially also affect any transportation towards the hospital too, right?
10: I think a fair note would be because usually these mega events are in the evening.
12: Right.
10: Okay, like, fair note, like, I mean, 5, 6 o'clock. Mm. And then the general public, their outpatient clinics are usually in the morning, in the afternoon, and it won't be on a weekend. So I think that clash might be minimal. And also, it appears to be near, but actually there is quite some distance between the Kaitak Stadium and this Kaitak Hospital. Because the hospital is pretty much near the, if we can call back, on the runway of the airport nearby. And the Kaitak is on the other end. So there is distance. And also I think the timing of the hospital operation and the mega events, they are different. So I think should be okay. I don't see that will create bottlenecks or big confusion.
0: That was Kowloon City District Councillor Rizwan Ullah. Medical sector lawmaker David Lamb says the new Kaitak Hospital is expected to bring about a more even distribution of major acute medical facilities in the Kowloon region. Speaking to RTHK, Lamb said Kaitak Hospital would offer more choices for people living in the area.
14: With the increasingly aging population in the eastern Kowloon, you can expect an increase in the requirement for acute medical services. And I would foresee that some patients originally living in the Outer Gok area or maybe the Kaitak area and the Wong Dai Sin area might move to the new hospital for services instead of going all the way to United Christian Hospital.
16: Health Minister Lo Chung Mao says Kaitak Hospital is crucial for Hong Kong in coping with the rising demand for healthcare services. Inspecting the facility, Lo also said transport arrangements for the hospital are convenient.
0: Chief Executive John Lee says the future of young people is at the centre of Hong Kong's first five-year plan and the policy address he announced last month. In a video message at a youth summit, Lee said the government and the business sector will jointly launch a youth employment and internship programme offering 30,000 places over the next 2 years. He said Hong Kong is the place where young people can build their careers.
17: For our young people, I firmly believe that your opportunities ahead outweigh the difficulties. The Hong Kong SAR government will join hands with all sectors to build platforms for you to thrive in Hong Kong, in our country, and in the global arena.
16: The chairman of the Elite Sports Committee has hailed the success of the Hong Kong China team winning 11 gold, 19 silver and 24 bronze medals at the Asian Games in Nagoya. To promote and inspire SAR athletes, Chen Qingliang has called for greater private sector sponsorship.
18: I think in the immediate future, greater commercial sponsor from our local corporation and major firm is urgently needed, because commercial support and sponsorship are a luxury for our elite sport development. They are essential to our sport development in the years ahead.
0: The Transport Department says all the signage and information systems at the public transport interchange of the new Huanggang Port facility are ready. Janice Lowe has details.
19: The department stressed that information systems will continue to be reviewed and improved based on passenger feedback. It said in a social media post that it has installed additional display screens at key locations and boarding areas to show route destinations, stops, and boarding positions for buses and minibuses. Large directional signages featuring transport mode icons, route numbers, and directions have been placed at major points within the interchange. The department said public transport operators have also set up route signs and queue rails to ensure orderly boarding. In the initial period of the crossing's opening, service ambassadors will be stationed on the second floor concourse to help travelers choose the most suitable way to reach urban areas.
16: An owner's corporation has been fined for violating safety regulations over the deadly fall of a worker who had been pruning a tree. Here's Janice Lowe again.
19: Eastern Magistrates Court fined an owner's corporation in North Point $149,000 over the incident. The man, who was working at Kingsfield Garden in July last year, fell about 1.2 meters from the top of a parapet wall at the car park. He was sent to hospital with a head injury in a conscious state, but passed away 2 weeks later. After the Labor Department launched a prosecution, the court ruled that the incorporated owners of the residential building had violated the Occupational Safety and Health Ordinance.
0: Janice Lowe. The Office of the Privacy Commissioner says it's launched a compliance check on Gym Chain 24/7 Fitness after hidden pinhole cameras were discovered inside changing rooms at its Sha Tin branch. Sophie Hoy reports.
20: The office said the discovery of cameras had raised concerns among members of the fitness chain about their privacy, and the compliance check was to ensure that their personal data is adequately protected. The watchdog has asked 24/7 Fitness to provide further information on security measures to safeguard the personal data of members following the incident. And the office said it would also examine whether the measures implemented are sufficient to prevent similar incidents from recurring.
16: Sophie Hoy. To finance news now, and on Wall Street, the Nasdaq has notched a record-high close, lifted by AI heavyweight Nvidia and Microsoft. Meta Platforms and Tesla rose as well. Investors also focused on a dip in oil prices and looked ahead to quarterly earnings reports. It was the Nasdaq's second day of sharp gains, after weaker-than-expected jobs data on Friday dampened expectations for an interest rate hike from the U.S. Federal Reserve at its policy meeting this month. The Nasdaq rose 1.1% to 27,477. The S&P 500 rose 0.7% to 7,774, while the Dow rose 0.2% to 51,268. This analyst says stock remains strong despite the recent surge in bond yields.
2: Today, we're continuing to see stocks up in spite of bond yields continuing to climb. And a lot of the driver for what we're seeing in equity markets continues to be earnings growth and the expectation of strong earnings growth going forward. What's interesting is that, we are seeing generational highs on bond yields at this point, and including today, 10-year, 30-year yields piercing through new relatively call it two-decade or so highs, and equities remaining resilient in the face of that is probably an important story for all of us to be watching going forward.
16: And

0: Well, good morning. Sports news now with me. I'm Carlos Escuera. Tennis up first, and Zhang Qinwen has survived a tough three-setter to advance to the fourth round of the China Open in Beijing. The Olympic gold medalist defeated Marie Boskova of the Czech Republic 7-6, 4-6, 7-5. Joining her in the last 16 is world number 4, Coco Gauff, who survived a stern test of her own against 16-year-old Sun Xinran, winning 7-5, 6-1. Over in the men's draw, Novak Djokovic is through to the final of the ATP 500 tournament for the seventh time in his career. His semi-final opponent, Russia's Daniil Medvedev, was disqualified for hitting a ball into the crowd and striking a spectator in the face. Djokovic was serving for the match with the score at 7-5, 5-3. Djokovic will face Australia's Alex de Minaur in a title match later tonight. Football now, and France scored four times in the final 13 minutes to come from behind to beat Belgium in a thrilling Nations League encounter in Paris. As Nazri Karim tells us, the result hands France coach Zinedine Zidane his first home victory since taking charge.
1: Dodi Lukebakio had put Belgium on track for their first competitive win over Les Bleus in 45 years when he fired the visitors in front in the first half at the Stade de France. It wasn't until midway through the second half of the Group A1 encounter that France began to flip the script on their opponents. France coach Zinedine Zidane's tactical substitution paid dividends, with Désiré Doué's 77th-minute equaliser sparking a sensational scoring blitz for the home side. Ryan Cherki put Les Bleus ahead 4 minutes later before two late goals from Michael Olise rounded out the come-from-behind 4-1 victory. The result was Zidane's first home victory in charge and preserves his unbeaten start as France national coach. Zidane's team will complete their group campaign with games away to Italy and at home to Turkey next month.
0: Well, on the ice, Washington Capitals captain Alex Ovechkin has confirmed that this NHL season will be his last, calling time on a storied career spanning over two decades. The league's all-time leading goal scorer, who is playing in his 22nd season, was speaking to his teammates on his decision in a locker room address ahead of their season opener against the Pittsburgh Penguins this coming Thursday.
2: For me, for my family, it's very important to you guys to know first. And enjoy the moment, because, you know, times fly for young guys, who first year or experienced guys, you know, remember that moment and enjoy the time, because, how I said, times fly. And, you know, it seems like yesterday I was here my first year, and right now this is my 22nd year, and, you know, it just goes like this.
0: And that's your look at sports.
3: Thanks, Carlos. And the weather forecast for today: mainly cloudy and dry, slightly cooler this morning. Sunny periods during the day with a maximum temperature of around 29 degrees. Winds will be moderate to fresh north to northeasterly, occasionally strong on high ground at first. Looking ahead, windier and slightly cooler in the morning in the next couple of days, fine and dry, with temperatures rising gradually in the latter part of this week to early next week. The temperature difference between day and night will be relatively large over inland areas. Right now, 23 degrees Celsius, the relative humidity 70%. And let's cross over to the newsroom now for a look at some other news headlines.
4: It's 7:30, I'm Wendy Wong. U.S. Vice President J.D. Vance says there is no conclusive evidence linking Iran to the Fly Dubai incident. He says the co-pilot's record should have prevented him from flying a passenger plane.
5: I think the interesting thing about that story is we knew that guy was a problem, meaning not United States intelligence, but if you look historically, that person should not have been flying an airline. And so we're certainly looking at our procedures within the United States to make sure that people who are obviously flight risks are not getting behind the wheel of an airplane. But I feel good about what's going on in the United States of America. In terms of involvement with Iran, that's something I defer to John Ratcliffe and some of the intelligence folks on. I don't want to get ahead of any announcements there, but it's certainly something we're looking at. But I wouldn't say I've seen anything conclusive just yet.
4: During last Wednesday's attempted hijacking, a co-pilot attacked the captain with an axe before being overpowered by passengers. A former OpenAI and Anthropic employee has warned that leading AI companies do not know how to stop AI systems from pursuing goals that developers never assigned. Whistleblower Jacob Coxon was testifying at a New York City Council hearing as lawmakers consider a package of bills to establish safeguards around the technology. Council Speaker Julie Mennen says the council wants to support innovation while putting responsible safeguards in place.
6: Whether AI becomes a force for good or ill depends on us.

0: And by us, I mean all of us, the people of this city, of this country, and of our world. Like most technologies before it, the potential consequences for AI are enormous. But unlike most technologies before it, those consequences have never been so existential.
1: At the hearing, Coxon said that given the stakes, AI companies are being extremely reckless. A teenager has lost a hand in the latest French high school protests. The 15-year-old picked up a stun grenade fired by riot police and it exploded. The top government official for the Pas-de-Calais region, François-Xavier Loche, said the boy's life is not in danger.
2: There was a gathering of high school students, 200-250 in total, who, early in the morning, threw a whole series of things at the police. Who were those from the local area, at least at the start? When I say things, they were stones and fireworks. The instruction was given by the interdepartmental director of the National Police, obviously with my agreement, to move in a deployment of riot police to maintain order. And it is within this context that this event took place.
1: France has been shaken by a wave of student demonstrations since late September demanding better classroom conditions. More than 200 students have been injured in the violence. The news from RTHK.
3: Thanks to Wendy Wong in our newsroom. You're listening to Hong Kong Today with me, Ben Che and Todd Harding. Leading the news this morning, Kai Tak Hospital begins its phased opening with patients impressed by the new facility.
4: The chief executive says Hong Kong's young people are among the key components of the first five-year plan and his policy address.
3: And the chairman of the Elite Sports Committee urges the private sector to inspire local athletes with greater sponsorship activity.
4: Kai Tak Hospital had a bright start when it welcomed patients on day one of its phased opening yesterday. There was gushing praise from the first patients. And as Wallace Wong reports, most of the 350 slots for services at its family medicine centre were snapped up.
5: Eric Chang, chief executive of Kai Tak Hospital, said the facility operated smoothly on its first day. He was speaking after inspecting the hospital, including its family medicine center, which was among the first to open. The center offers a healthcare option for residents in the Kowloon Central Cluster. Chang said the hospital will offer services gradually.
6: On the 26th of October, we will be moving our specialist outpatient clinics of surgery and neurosurgery to this place to start service. And on the 12th of November, we will be moving our biggest specialty to start service here. That's the Department of Medicine.
5: Chang said the hospital has not received any complaints from patients, with most of them able to find their way to the facility. Patients praised the new hospital's smooth operations, convenient transport links, and good environment. One man was happy with his experience.
7: Besides being a large-scale healthcare infrastructure, everything at the hospital is impressive in scale and well-organized. As I walked through, apart from instruction signs, there were many staff and security guards around the hospital, probably because it's the first day of service, who came up to greet me and ask if there was anything they could help with, proactively offering assistance.
5: Another patient said he did not have to wait long to see a doctor, adding that the instructions were clear.
3: Medical sector lawmaker David Lam says the phased opening of Kai Tak Hospital enables an even distribution of major acute hospitals in the Kowloon region. The hospital was expected to serve a population of 1.8 million in Kowloon, and operations were said to be smooth on day one of the phased opening yesterday. Lam told Wallace Wong that the new facility will offer more choices for residents.
8: If you look at the map, initially, we had the Queen Elizabeth Hospital and the Kwong Wah Hospital in close proximity with one another. Now that Queen Elizabeth Hospital is moved to the new Kai Tak area, then that's a more even distribution of our major acute hospitals in the Kowloon region. Now, we have the Kowloon East clusters, and the main acute hospitals there are the United Christian Hospital, and further eastward is the Cheung Kwan Old Hospital. With the increasingly aging population in the eastern Kowloon, you can expect an increase in the requirement for acute medical services. And I would foresee that some patients originally living in the Outer Gok area or maybe the Kai Tak area and the Wong Dai Sin area might move to the new hospital for services instead of going all the way to United Christian Hospital. You might also have heard that earlier on, the hospital authority has a plan to move the obstetric services from United Christian Hospital eastward to Chiang Kwan Old Hospital. That is to cater for the relatively younger population in Chiang Kwan Old compared to Kwun Tong, which is an aging population. Now, with the new hospital in the Kai Tak area, which definitely will also include obstetric service, we might expect that it also provides services for people in Kwun Tong area. So people have more choices if they live in Outer Gok or Kwun Tong area or the Kowloon Bay area. They can either go eastward to United Christian Hospital or to the new hospital for their services.
5: So the new hospital will gradually take over clinical services provided at Queen Elizabeth Hospital. So what's your view on the schedule of its phased opening?
8: The migration is phased, and it has to be phased. Because moving a hospital is a big project, and to start with, you move those services that kind of relatively low risk and do not require a lot of high-end instrument. So clinic services or the outpatient services is probably the best thing to move first, because you only need people moving there, you need a room and some very simple or basic instruments. Now, that would be a test for the smooth running of the hospital. If it runs smoothly with outpatient services, then you have the confidence of moving the inpatients over there. When you move inpatients over there, first of all, you have to move it quite quickly. You can't do it over a long period of time. Otherwise, you have some patients staying in one hospital and some staying in another. And then your doctors and nurses will not have time to move around to see the patients in time. So you've got to move quickly. And then when you move the inpatients, then you have to be familiar with the new equipments in the new hospitals and also whether the equipments are adequate or not. So that takes a much higher risk than moving just the outpatient clinic. And that's why we have to get things smooth up and running before we can move the more high-risk procedures and inpatient services over there.
5: So do you think there will be some challenges in the transitional period?
8: Definitely there will be challenges. One first thing I can think of is the stress. Well, it's the stress of increasing the volume of work. Now, I understand they might have done certain stress tests, but the real challenge comes when it is actually up and running. For instance, is the front desk sufficiently staffed to cater for the high volume of outpatients crowding there to wait for services? Do we have enough lift for the surfaces of moving patients from the ward to the operating room or to the intensive care unit? Are those lift fast enough? Do we have adequate manpower to transport patients from one side to another? What about the different buildings? You have four buildings connected with one another. Are they really good enough for patients to move around adequately and efficiently? And what about our new dispensing system in the pharmacy? It's good to have, but are they really quick enough? Are they efficient enough compared to the traditional way of having staff to dispense medicine? So there are challenges, and all these takes a real time running to see if they work.
5: Regarding the transport support, how do you assess the accessibility of the Kai Tak Hospital? Do you think the current transport support is enough?
8: To start with, we have been concerned whether the transportation to and from the hospital is good enough. And then we hoped initially that the mass transit system of Kowloon East will also include the hospital. But then the latest arrangement is that there will be more bus routes and more public light bus routes to and from the hospital. So we have also asked people living in the vicinity, and apparently the response has been quite positive so far. So I think we'll keep our fingers crossed and see how it goes when the service is really up and going. If there is any congestion, there is always the possibility of increasing further the public transportation. And hopefully, if it is possible, at the end of the day, we might still reconsider the inclusion of the mass transit system to have a branch route to the hospital.
4: That was medical sector lawmaker David Lam. Chief Executive John Lee says the future of the city's young people is one of the central components of Hong Kong's first 5-year plan and the policy address he announced last month. Altis Wong reports.
9: The younger generation is
1: speaking in a video message at the Global Youth Powerhouse Summit 2026, John Lee said the younger generation will not only benefit from the city's reforms and development, it will also be the driving force behind them. He said Hong Kong is where careers are built, talent is nurtured, and global horizons are within reach.
9: For our young people, I firmly believe that your opportunities ahead outweigh the difficulties. The Hong Kong SAR government will join hands with all sectors to build platforms for you to thrive in Hong Kong, in our country, and in the global arena.
1: The chief executive highlighted the northern metropolis as key to the city's development, describing it as a piece of land taking up one-third of Hong Kong's area that will potentially be home to a third of the population. He pointed out that three university towns in Sandton, Hung Shui Kiu and Ta Kwu Ling are at his heart, integrating education, technology, industry and talent cultivation. Lee also said young people can find opportunities from a new United Nations Youth Leaders Internship Program offering placements at UN agencies as well as expanded mainland internship and training schemes in finance, aerospace and cutting-edge research. The chief executive added that the government and the business sector will jointly launch a youth employment and internship program offering 30,000 places over the next 2 years.
3: Altus Wong. The Transport Department says all signage and information systems at the public transport interchange at the new Huanggang Port facility are ready. Janice Low has details.
10: The department stressed that information systems will continue to be reviewed and improved based on passenger feedback. It said in a social media post that it has installed additional display screens at key locations and boarding areas to show route destinations, stops, and boarding positions for buses and minibuses. Large directional signages featuring transport mode icons, route numbers, and directions have been placed at major points within the interchange. The department said public transport operators have also set up route signs and queue rails to ensure orderly boarding. In the initial period of the crossing's opening, service ambassadors will be stationed on the second floor concourse to help travelers choose the most suitable way to reach urban areas.
4: Janice Lowe. The Trade Development Council, or TDC, says it will consider scaling up its presence in Central Asia. Wallace Wong reports.
11: TDC Chairman Frederick Ma noted that the body has already set up an office in Almaty, Kazakhstan's largest city, and is planning to boost manpower there to handle increasingly active business dealings and information inquiries. For the next step, it will look at upgrading the office or setting up more branches in other Central Asian countries. Ma added that eight companies from Belt and Road countries had submitted listing applications to the SAR. He also expressed the hope that more firms in emerging markets will use Hong Kong's financial expertise to expand their businesses.
12: For Hong Kong, our export has been very strong. Our export recorded over 40% increase in the first 8 months of this year. As a matter of fact, Trade Development Council has revised our export forecast to 42 to 47% recently in light of the strong export. So I think that, of course, good relationship between U.S. and China is going to help. It's not going to hurt.
11: Ma added that the city is continuing to do good business, particularly in the AI and semiconductor sector.
3: Wallace Wong. A fertility clinic involved in a mix-up of embryo samples earlier this year has been allowed to resume all of its licensed treatment services from today. Authorities say they're satisfied with the remedial measures taken by Heal Fertility. Janice Lowe reports.
10: The Council on Human Reproductive Technology had ordered the clinic to suspend 14 of its 17 treatment services and take remedial and improvement measures after the case came to light in July. Heal Fertility was also found to have failed to report the error to the Department of Health within the mandatory 24-hour time frame. Now, after holding a special meeting, the council said it was convinced that the firm had made relevant rectification following a spot check last month. It noted that the clinic refined its internal sample handling procedures, strengthened staff training, and upgraded laboratory management and security systems by installing CCTV surveillance on the premises and biometric locks on all cryo storage tanks, among other efforts. The council says it will continue to closely monitor Hill Fertility's performance. And the Department of Health says it will lift an order that barred the clinic from taking new patients for assisted reproductive technology procedures.
4: The time is 7:46. You're listening to Hong Kong Today. A senior sports official has urged corporations and major firms to increase long-term support for local athletes. This comes after Hong Kong China won 11 gold, 19 silver and 24 bronze medals at the Asian Games in Japan. Chen King-leung, chairman of the Elite Sports Committee, hailed the SAR's best performance at Asia's premier sporting gala. Speaking on RTHK's Backchat program, he called on the private sector to provide greater backing for the city's athletes.
13: First of all, I would like to extend my warmest congratulations to the Hong Kong delegation on this extraordinary achievement that you have mentioned. 11 gold, 19 silver and 24 bronze, a total of 54 medals. I think in terms of quality or quantity, we have outstanding performance. I think all the Hong Kong people are extremely proud of our athletes for their outstanding accomplishment and their dedication, perseverance and determination. I think this remarkable victory is an inspiration to our entire community and to the next generation of our athletes.
14: Were you expecting this kind of performance, Mr. Cheng, or has it exceeded your expectation?
13: We have an estimation of around more or less the same medals in total, but we will estimate some setback from some item. But honestly speaking, this achievement has a better performance than we expect.
14: The rugby guys got the gold for the third year in a row.
13: You mean the rugby?
14: Yes.
13: Yeah, it is extremely happy because it's not easy. Mm. You can see that our old competitors like Japan, we expect a very tough game with them. But lucky us, the China national team beat them in the semifinal. Mm-hmm. And we are familiar with the China national team because they learned a lot from us at the beginning when they developed this sport, you all know.
14: But the girls did well too.
13: Yeah, they also can keep their bronze medal this year, but it's really tough game for them.
14: Right, yeah. Against Thailand. The second half was very tough.
13: Yeah, I have to mention Thailand because, of course, the success of the Hong Kong delegation is it reflects years of sustained investment by the Hong Kong SAR government. Mm. But I think in the immediate future, greater commercial sponsor from our local corporation and major firm is urgently needed because commercial support and sponsorship are a luxury for our elite sport development. They are essential to our sport development in the years ahead. For Thailand, you can see that this year they are performing super well in the Asian Games. They captured 18 gold medals. Last game in Hangzhou is 12 gold medal. It's 15% of increase. Why? Because they have a very complete corporate sponsorship led by the Thailand government to support their national program. I think this strategy is coming to success in the future.
15: How does this performance in the Asian Games encourage the players in terms of preparation for the Olympic Games?
13: I think for some item like karate also outperformed their expectation. And like sailing, they have a super stable performance in the Asian Games and reached the target that they have set. I think all these kinds of sport items, because of the achievement in the Asian Games and the experience gained from this major game, it will help our athletes to perform well in the 2028 Los Angeles Olympics.
3: That was Chairman of the Elite Sports Committee, Chen King-leung. The Privacy Commissioner has launched a compliance check on 24/7 Fitness after hidden pinhole cameras were found inside the changing rooms at its Shaotin gym. The discovery raised concerns among members of the fitness chain about their privacy. According to the Commissioner's office, the compliance check is to ensure adequate protection for personal data. The company is required to provide further information on security measures it has implemented.
4: Turning overseas, US and German scientists have won a Nobel Prize for developing a technique that uses light to control individual nerve cells in the brain. Jamie Clark has more details.
16: The Nobel Assembly of Sweden's Karolinska Institute said American Carl Deisseroth and Germans Peter Hagemann and Georg Nagel had been selected for their, quote, discoveries concerning light-gated ion channels and optogenetics. Thomas Perlman, Secretary General of the Assembly, said this method makes it possible to switch on or off the activity of individual nerve cells in a living brain. Anna Vedel, a professor in genetics and a member of the Nobel Committee for Physiology or Medicine, said a new era in neuroscience had opened, but it was only the beginning.
17: For the first time, we can start to understand how the brain processes information and how different neurons interact across the brain, not just have an anatomical map of the brain, but also how the networks are connected.
16: Hagerman and Nagel discovered a light-sensitive protein in a type of green algae. Diceroth introduced that protein genetically into a cell and stimulated it with light, which triggered a nerve signal in rats and mice. Controlling the light, scientists can switch a neuron's signal on and off with minute precision, and by turning off some neurons and observing others, they can track which areas affect certain functions. Introducing the prize, Nobel Medicine Committee member and neuroscientist Abdel El Manira said the discovery shed light on functions from parental behavior and aggression to anxiety and fear.
18: The impact of optogenetics extends far beyond understanding the healthy brain. It has also helped reveal how specific brain circuits are disrupted, with implications for conditions such as blindness, depression, addiction and dementia.
16: The three men each expressed both delight and surprise at learning they'd become Nobel Prize winners. Diceroth said he was still awake in the early hours when he was called from Stockholm and would be unlikely to sleep for quite a while. Hagerman said he was overwhelmed at getting a call from a number he recognised to be in Sweden, while Nagel said he was sitting on a terrace in a nice little village outside Naples when the call came through. The trio will share a prize sum of 12 million Swedish crowns, roughly 9 million Hong Kong dollars. Announcements will follow in the coming days on this year's Nobel Physics, Chemistry, Literature, Peace and Economics prizes, with the winner or winners of the 2026 Nobel Peace Prize to be announced on Friday.
3: Jamie Clark. Japanese Prime Minister Sanae Takaichi has pledged to build a stable relationship with China. Ties between the two countries have been strained over her previous comments on Taiwan. Janice Lo has details.
10: In a policy address, Sanae Takaichi called China an important neighbor. She said despite difficulties, the two countries have built up a long-standing relationship over the years. The Japanese leader talked about working to ensure communication on shared challenges, promote dialogue to safeguard national interests, and build a constructive and stable relationship. But she added that Japan will also firmly assert its positions. Takaichi's policy speech came a week after Foreign Minister Wang Yi said relations between the two economic giants are again facing a severe situation and require normalization once more.
4: Janice Lo. Vietnamese police have arrested 12 men accused of stealing cats to be slaughtered for food. Jamie Clark has the details.
16: Fur removal machines, cat traps and measuring scales were among items confiscated during investigations into the alleged cat-stealing ring in Ho Chi Minh City. The 12 men were arrested on allegations of property theft and admitted to stealing and trafficking approximately 2,700 cats of various types, police said in a statement. Consumption of dogs and cats is legal in Vietnam, where many restaurants openly advertise the meat, but vendors are required to obtain certificates showing the origin of the animals. Local media said the suspects pounced between 11 p.m. and 4 a.m., roaming residential areas on motorbikes in small groups to steal local cats. The network was first discovered in July, with police seizing 50 live cats, alongside 55 cat traps, two scales and two fur removal machines. Each team was estimated to have stolen between 4 and 10 cats per night. Media reports have said that stolen cats can be sold at restaurants for at least 70,000 dong, or roughly 21 Hong Kong dollars, per kilogram.
3: Jamie Clark and Carlos Escueta will be back with a final look at the latest sporting action in just a moment.
19: Hong Kong's five-year plan is announced. Security is the prerequisite for development, while development reinforces security. We will safeguard national security under the holistic approach. Develop an AI city brain for strengthened capabilities. Improve the civil service training system. Expedite digitalization and intelligentization. Enhance collaboration of district councils, care teams, and the three district committees.
20: Good morning. Sports news now with me. I'm Carlos Escueda. We start with tennis for Hong Kong China star Coleman Wong is one win away from qualifying for his first ever main draw appearance at the Shanghai Masters. The SAR's Asian Games gold medalist defeated Australia's Cruz Hewitt in the first round of qualifying 6-4, 6-1, winning in 1 hour and 9 minutes. Wong will face South Africa's Lloyd Harris for a spot in the main draw later this afternoon. For more tennis, and Zheng Qinwen has survived a tough three-setter to advance to the fourth round of the China Open in Beijing. The Olympic gold medalist defeated Marie Bolskova of the Czech Republic 7-6, 4-6, 7-5. Joining her in the last 16 is world number 4, Coco Gauff, who survived a stern test of her own against 16-year-old Sun Xinran. In the men's draw, Novak Djokovic is through to the final of the ATP 500 tournament for the seventh time in his career. His semi-final opponent, Russia's Daniil Medvedev, was disqualified for hitting a ball into the crowd and striking a spectator in the face. Djokovic was serving for the match with the score at 7-5, 5-3. The veteran Serb will face Australia's Alex de Minaur in the title match later tonight. Football now, and France scored four times in the final 13 minutes to come from behind to beat Belgium in a thrilling Nations League encounter in Paris. As Najwa Karim tells us, the result hands France coach Zinedine Zidane his first home victory since taking charge.
21: Dodi Lukebakio had put Belgium on track for their first competitive win over Les Bleus in 45 years when he fired the visitors in front in the first half at the Stade de France. It wasn't until midway through the second half of the Group A1 encounter that France began to flip the script on their opponents. France coach Zinedine Zidane's tactical substitutions paid dividends, with Desiré Doué's 77th-minute equaliser sparking a sensational scoring blitz for the home side. Ryan Cherki put Les Bleus ahead 4 minutes later, before two late goals from Michael Olise rounded out the come-from-behind 4-1 victory. The result was Zidane's first home victory in charge and preserves his unbeaten start as France national coach.
20: And finally, in American football, the NFL has suspended a referee over unprofessional conduct towards a player. Line judge Jeff Seaman was handed a 2-game suspension after dropping an F-bomb in a heated exchange with Arizona Cardinals tight end Trey McBride during a game against the New York Giants yesterday. Seaman's conduct was quickly criticized by NFL Players Association chief J.C. Treader, who urged the league to follow through on disciplinary action. And that's your look at sports.
3: Thanks, Carlos. And before we go, the weather forecast for today. Mainly cloudy and dry, slightly cooler this morning. Sunny periods during the day with a maximum temperature of around 29 degrees. Winds will be moderate to fresh north to northeasterly. Looking ahead, windier and slightly cooler in the morning in the next couple of days. It's going to be fine and dry with temperatures rising gradually in the latter part of this week to early next week. The temperature difference between day and night will be relatively large over inland areas. Right now, 24 degrees Celsius, the relative humidity 70%.

mainland and Hong Kong are connected. We all do our best with what we have to achieve a bright future together.

0: RTHK The News at 8 with Wendy Wong. U.S. President Donald Trump said there was a threat that led the United States to pull its bombers from a U.K. airbase. His comments come after the Pentagon confirmed all B-1 bombers had been withdrawn from RAF effort following an incident nearby.
1: They didn't fly out by accident. Yeah, but there were some threats, and rather than